0: Yes, boys and girls, the beat, it does go on. This is Daniel J with you here on another Sunday evening in the high desert, and it's been a pretty nice day today. Not too hot, starting to cool down, getting closer to fall, and just enough sprinkles to get my car dirty, so that happens on a regular basis. It's a special show today. I have a special guest here in the studio with me, and her name is Michelle. And Michelle is here because she was generous enough to make a donation. I don't know, Michelle, it's been quite a while, 10 months at least, that she made the donation. But we finally got it together to get her here on one of our shows. Welcome, Michelle.
1: Thank you.
0: Oh, well, hang on a second. Try it again.
1: Thank you.
0: All right. There you go. I had to press the button so that everybody else could hear her. And we've got some music that Michelle brought along, and I found out along the way that Michelle is a published poet. And we'll talk a little bit about her books of poetry as we go along. You know, everybody's aware that this past Friday was the 25th anniversary of the attacks on the Twin Towers. And I think everybody's heard all the stories and enough of the drama of what happened on that day and the loss of life and the sadness and how it affected all the families involved and so on. But, you know, I have a different, I wouldn't say a different point of view, but I grew up in New York. And when I started working in Manhattan and going to work every day, I actually watched them build the Twin Towers. And so I watched them go up, and then I sat in Albuquerque with my wife and my little daughter at the time and watched them come down. So it's extra shocking from that point of view. But one of the things that I remember and think about whenever anybody brings up 9/11 is the city of New York and how they kind of lived through the immense tragedy of that day and just came out the other side somehow, probably in a lot of ways stronger. And so I wanted to, it being my hometown, I wanted to start the show with a little bit of New York music, the good, the bad, and the sometimes ugly of New York City. So I've got a set of music here that kind of covers all of that. And as soon as I find the right, I'm on the wrong set of music here. Let me find the right one. We'll get going. But I hope you enjoyed this. This starts out with Frank and one of his classics, and then we'll hear from Billy Joel and his classic New York song, and then the Eagles. Don Henley wrote a song about New York. It's called The New York Minute, and everybody knows what you mean when you say a New York Minute, right, Michelle?
1: Yep.
0: Okay, and you don't hear about a Boston Minute.
1: Nope.
0: Or an L.A. Minute or any of that, do you? You hear about New York Minute. So we'll go from there. This is Frank and the theme from New York, New York.

Well, speaking earlier of my wonderful friend, sister in arms, Emmylou Harris, just so happens she's passing through town, so.

This is a song that was written by my dear friend, Julie Gold, who is one of America's greatest songwriters. Her song, Good Night, New York.

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3: There. All right, that was our first set, and tell you what we played. We played some Frank to start out, theme from New York, New York. That was written by Fred Ebb and John Kander, and I looked it up. They wrote the music and the lyrics for Cabaret as well. Very talented songwriters. We heard Billy Joel do his own composition, and that was New York State of Mind. We heard Don Henley's composition of a New York Minute. And then we finished that one up with Nancy Griffith. And obviously from the beginning there, you heard she had, what's her face? Do you remember who she
4: gold,
3: said?
4: Somebody gold.
3: Julie Gold. Julie Gold was the songwriter. But I can't remember who she said came on stage with her. That was only, what, 30 seconds ago? And I can't remember it. Okay. I know she's the really good singer, and you could text me if you remember or call me at 505-510-5737. I could picture her. She has gray hair now. She's a really pretty lady, very talented. All right, it's gone out of my head completely. That was a song written by Julie Gold. Julie Gold wrote From a Distance. Remember that song? I think Bette Midler had a good, big hit with that one. Anyhow, that was a little New York music. I have some music now that the young lady who's here with me, Michelle, brought along, and it's kind of international feel to it, right? Mm-hmm. This first one is from a group called the Afro-Celtic Sound System, mm-hmm. and it's, what's the name of it? Riding? Is it called Riding the Waves?
4: Yeah, Riding the Waves.
3: Riding the Waves. Yeah. You could tell us what it is.
4: Riding the Waves.
3: And Michelle, I want you to tell me about the one time you went to New York.
4: Well,
3: I
4: was walking around New York, and I had an ice cream cone, and we were trying to find the political headquarters of a certain candidate who was running for president.
3: Uh-huh.
4: And we were going up the steps, and a pigeon pooped on my ice cream cone.
3: No.
4: That's all I remember about New York.
3: That somehow seems appropriate. But I wanted to ask you, how did you tell the difference between the poop and the ice cream? What kind of ice cream did you have?
4: I think I had vanilla.
3: So it's hard to tell.
4: No.
3: Hard?
4: It wasn't.
3: Okay. It wasn't. All right. So this is Riding the Waves, Afro-Celtic Sound System. I haven't used a CD in a long time, so let's hope this works.
4: Yes.

0: All right. That's some different music than what you might hear on The Beat Goes On, but I'm telling you, that was some good stuff, and I could tell that Michelle was into it.
1: Yeah, I loved it.
0: And that's what happens when you come and be a co-host for a show. You bring your own music and get people going.
1: And get to hear it with his earphones is a whole different thing.
0: A whole different perspective of it. All right, what did we hear? We heard Riding the Waves, Afro-Celtic Sound System, or Celtic Sound System. Yeah. I'm sorry. But, you know, that sounded very African to me. I didn't hear the Celtic part so much, but it was probably in there somewhere. I don't have a trained ear for that stuff.
1: I'm Irish. I could hear it.
0: She heard it. Michelle heard the Irish come through. And then the second group, Kodo from Japan, very interesting in that they are, they are professional taiko drummers. And if you look them up, you'll find that there's about six or seven of them in the group. They're all playing the drums primarily, and they all have these big, enormous drums that they're pounding on. Okay. And it's quite a sound, man.
1: It's fabulous.
0: It is. It's not Gene Krupa, I can tell you that much, but it's but it's some great drumming. And they are, you know, regularly tour Japan, Europe, and the United States. And you said that you had seen them or a similar group, Taiko, at the Lenzik.
1: Lenzik, a couple years ago, and they were fantastic.
0: Yeah. And,
1: truly.
0: Yeah. I would imagine that you walk out of there with a little bit of a feeling that you've been listening to some stuff. It's quite the music, for sure. Thank you so much for introducing us to taiko drumming and to the Afro-Celtic
1: sound system.
0: I don't know how to follow that.
1: I know how. I have the rest of that CD.
0: Oh, okay.
1: That was just one thing.
0: Oh, okay. So you have the whole Afro-Celtic Sound System CD?
1: See.
0: Yeah. Wow.
1: Yes.
0: That they are

0: the most popular stuff around, you know, Benny Goodman and his band, and Glenn Miller, and you know, all the others. And so, but I had a couple left over that I didn't get a chance to play. So I'm going to play one here that, and then we'll go to something that Michelle might be familiar with. I haven't talked to her about this, but we'll see if she knows who they are. But this first one is Glenn Miller with Tex Beneke singing, Paula Kelly singing, and the Modern Airs. And then the second one, I should probably stop that. And the second one is Duke Ellington tune, Take the A-Train. Have you ever heard of Nobu Hara and his Sharps and Flats, Michelle?
1: No.
0: No.
1: No.
0: they're one of my favorite Japanese big bands.
1: Oh, goodness.
0: And they were formed back in the 50s, not long after World War II.
1: Mm-hmm.
0: And they played for quite a while. I don't think they're still around anymore, but they played for quite a while. So they have their version of Duke Ellington's A-Train. And only in the way that Nobu Hara and his Sharps and Flats can do it. But first, this is Glenn Miller and the orchestra. And this is Chattanooga Choo Choo.
1: Oh, I like that one.

0: All right, Michelle, what'd you think of Nobu Hara and his sharps and flats?
1: Pretty cool.
0: Pretty cool is right.
1: I like the drums.
0: I know. They have an excellent drummer. They do a great version of Sing, Sing, Sing. All right, we're going to take a break here at the top of the hour. We'll be back with some of Michelle's music, as well as I've got some Van Morrison that I'd like to play in the second half. So
1: I love you.
0: We're going to do that, and we'll be right back.
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5: 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He's an official here in New Mexico. He makes the tough calls, stays cool under pressure, and knows ball like nobody else. I want to be just like him. You can too. 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
0: All right, we're back. 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I am Daniel J. You're listening to KSFR 101.1 FM here in Santa Fe and parts of central and northern New Mexico, as well as KSQR FM up in the Cuesta, Taos, and far reaches of northern New Mexico, 91.3. 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Listening on ksfr.org. And Michelle, I wanted to talk a little bit before we play some more music. You are a published poet.
1: Mm-hmm. Yeah.
0: I know you don't want to talk about this too much, but I want to.
1: Okay.
0: You've got a bunch of books out, poetry books.
1: Five.
0: And that's a bunch.
1: That's a bunch.
0: And they are on Amazon for people who are interested in poetry and the like. And you can find them at Barnes & Noble over in the, what do they call that, the Santa Fe Plaza?
1: Santa Fe Place.
0: Santa Fe Place Shopping Center. Yeah. I never go there. But now I will. I'm going to go pick up a book.
1: Fabulous.
0: A poetry.
1: Great.
0: And which one should I look for?
1: You should look for Take Any Ship That Sails.
0: Take Any Ship That Sails.
1: Yeah.
0: Okay. That's one of your favorites?
1: Yeah.
0: Okay. And also on Amazon, you'd have to look up Michelle
1: Heaney.
0: H-E-E-N-E-Y.
1: Right.
0: H-E-E-N-E-Y.
1: Right. Yeah.
0: And Michelle is here, for those of you who just might have tuned in. Michelle is here because she made a generous donation to KSFR a while back. We haven't been able to get together. She's been traveling and doing a book signing in London. Big time, Michelle. Big time.
1: It was amazing. And London was amazing.
0: I'm sure it was, yeah. And you were a big celebrity over there.
1: Well, yeah.
0: Yeah, okay, she was. And she's just being humble.
1: No.
0: Did you get to meet the queen while you were there?
1: She's dead.
0: Oh, that's
1: oh,
0: right.
1: The other one. What's her name? I forget her name.
0: Camilla.
1: Camilla.
0: Right.
1: Yeah, Queen Camilla.
0: Right. Yeah.
1: No, I didn't meet her.
0: No, okay. What about the king?
1: No, he wasn't there either.
0: He wasn't at the book signing?
1: No, he was not.
0: Oh, that's too bad. Would have been great to sign a book to the king.
1: Oh, yeah.
0: And
1: he might have been there the first day. I signed the third day.
0: Oh, okay. Maybe he was there for the opening. Yeah.
1: Possibly.
0: So anyhow, you could go to Amazon, look up Michelle Heaney, and you'll find her five books of poetry.
1: And I have those three songs on Spotify and YouTube, but I don't know how to get to them because I don't know the titles.
0: Michelle said that somebody, one of the publishers, had songs made from her poems.
1: Right.
0: And they she cannot remember the names. And maybe in the future she could give me the names and I will mention it on the air.
1: Okay, I'll try and find that out.
0: Try to figure that out. That'd be good because, otherwise people can't find them.
1: No, I know.
0: Okay.
1: The first one is amazing. I cried for about 3 minutes.
0: Really?
1: Yeah.
0: Wow.
1: It's just amazingly beautiful.
0: Yeah. Okay. And it was your poetry that
1: they used. It was from the book. They kind of took pieces and made a beautiful song.
0: Really?
1: Mm-hmm.
0: Okay. Well, I'll look forward to it. Maybe I'll even play it on the air someday.
1: Oh, my goodness.
0: That'd be fun, huh?
1: That'd be fun.
0: Okay. We're going to play one more of Michelle's here, and she... brought something by Dickie Betts called Let Nature Sing. And we were talking before that this is kind of a little bit of an environmental
1: indeed
0: song.
1: In our environmental mess,
0: but this is the Dickie Betts song.
1: I like it.
0: I got it queued up. It's called Let Nature Sing, and if I press the right button, we'll get to hear it.

0: All right, that's from Dickie Betts for us. He's a great guitar player. Yeah. And that's his song. He wrote that song? That's what I've been...
1: You think so?
0: That's what I research.
1: Oh, well, then. So, you know more than I do.
0: We think so. Anyhow, that was Let Nature Sing. And we've got another one or two from Michelle coming up. And you like Jeff Beck.
1: I love. He's gone now. I love Jeff. Yeah.
0: Jeff Beck.
1: Jeff Beck.
0: There's a fellow who listens to the program here who always requests me to play Jeff Beck.
1: Hope he's listening.
0: Yes, he listens all the time. Oh, he doesn't have a life, so he has to.
1: Easy boy, is he?
0: Okay. But so we'll play. So stick around there, Steve. We'll play Jeff Beck for you. But first, we're going to play a couple of Van Morrison.
1: Oh, good.
0: I love Van Morrison. And he's a terrific songwriter. And he has there's something about his voice, you know? It's not a great voice, but it's just one of those voices that you kind of enjoy, anyhow. And this is like where it all started for him. Well, actually, he had one. Go ahead.
1: I lived in Fairfax in Marin County.
0: Yeah.
1: And his parents had a record shop.
0: Really?
1: Downtown in Fairfax.
0: And downtown Fairfax is what, about four blocks?
1: Two. But
0: it wasn't very big. Yeah.
1: And they had a lot of his stuff, of course.
0: Right. Well, we were somewhat neighbors. I lived in Mill Valley, which was right down the road as well.
1: Right.
0: But, this is Van Morrison. I probably carried his records in their store, didn't
1: they? Oh, they did, yeah. And they were Irish.
0: Yeah, well.
1: For real.
0: Yeah, Irish, for sure.
1: Yeah.
0: This is... pretty much one of his first big hits that everybody knows about.
1: I loved him.
0: Yeah. Here we go.

0: Hi, there's little Van Morrison, and we're both big Van Morrison fans here.
1: For sure.
0: Emmy Lou Harris. That was the name I couldn't think of about a half hour ago. It came back to me. Couple of notes here. As I mentioned before, Michelle is here because she made a donation a while back, and I made a deal with people. If you make a donation of $50 or more, or if you sign up as a sustaining member and it comes out to $50 or more, which is easy to do because even if you donate $5 or $10 a month, you're there, that if you'd like to, you could come on and be a co-host on The Beat Goes On. And we'll work it out somehow. It took Michelle and I about 10 months because she was traveling the world, but we figured it out. And also, we have our spring. I wish it was just spring.
1: Oh, no.
0: We're coming to fall and then winter.
1: I love winter.
0: You do?
1: Yes.
0: Oh, I hate winter. There you go, Michelle. I knew we'd find some place we could disagree. But winter is coming. You know, that kind of thing. I don't like winter.
1: You don't like winter.
0: No, that's why I left New York. And got to be too cold for me, my little skinny body. And anyhow, so our fall fun drive is coming up shortly. It's going to be, let's see, it should be something around here, October 12th through the 18th. And offer still stands. If you make a donation of $50 or more, you can come and you could call us or send us an email and say, I made my donation and I want to be a co-host on The Beat Goes On. And we'll make that happen. You can come and play your own music like Michelle is doing today and tell us about your life and all your talents and so on. None of which I have, no talent at all, but it's a, I pretend very well. Anyhow, we're going to play that Jeff Beck song because I know there's at least one person out there, and there's Michelle here dying to hear Jeff Beck. This is, which one is this by Jeff Beck?
1: Blast from the East.
0: Blast from the East.
1: Yeah.
0: Jeff Beck, stand by, and I'll press this button and see if it works.

0: All right. A little Jeff Beck.
1: Okay.
0: What did I do? Did I cut him off?
1: I don't know.
0: Oh, no. No, I didn't. He was done.
1: What time is it?
0: I don't know. Maybe I cut Jeff off.
1: I think you cut him off just a wee bit.
0: Oh, okay. Short. Maybe I did at the end. Sorry, Jeff.
1: It's okay.
0: And that's called a blast from the east. I don't know. I never use CDs, Michelle.
1: I know.
0: And I'm just learning. Although I've been doing this for 50 years now.
1: You haven't used these?
0: I haven't screwed up yet, except I cut a little of Jeff off there.
1: That's okay.
0: Yeah,
1: that's
0: okay. Well, it's
1: he'll get over it.
0: Yeah, he will. He'll have to get over it.
1: We'll have to.
0: We got to take a break here in about a minute, but I wanted to give a shameless plug, because on this coming Tuesday, my good friend Dan DeFrancisco is got his show on Tuesday from 4 to 5, and he has that interview show that he does about paranormal stuff, and he's trying to get me into it, but I don't know, you know, it's kind of like it's out there. it's real woo-woo kind of stuff. I don't know, he's kind of a weird guy. Anyhow, he has the show, and this Tuesday he's got a lady coming on that he interviewed, and her name is Karen Kubiko, and she is a very talented woman. She does many, many things, but among the things she does is she does regressive hypnosis and gets people to talk about their past lives and reincarnation. What do you think, Michelle?
1: I like it.
0: Yeah?
1: Yeah.
0: Something you believe in?
1: I kind of do, yeah.
0: Yeah?
1: Yeah.
0: Yeah, me too. But, you know, it's kind of woo-woo stuff.
1: It is, but we're from California.
0: Oh, that's true. I lived in California, so we're used to woo-woo. Anyhow, she'll be on Tuesday from 4 to 5 here on KSFR 101.1 FM. And if you should not be able to listen at that particular time, it'll be available as a podcast either later that day or the very next day, and you can listen to it on your own schedule. But it's really an interesting conversation, so he says. And she's very knowledgeable on the topic, and I think it's going to be one of the good ones. So they talk about, you know, all the aspects of reincarnation, your soul group that you travel from one lifetime to another with, and the plan you make prior to being reincarnated.
1: Wow.
0: And the how you choose where and when. Yeah. It's an amazing it's kind of an interesting idea, and you know, everybody's had that deja vu thing.
1: Yeah.
0: Everybody's had some memory somewhere along the line, like, I've been there before.
1: Or a dream.
0: Mm-hmm. Absolutely. Yeah. Dreams are a great way for the subconscious to kind of get some of that information up to the conscious. So anyhow, Tuesday, 4 to 5 p.m., the name of the show is The In-Between. He does a pretty good job.
1: I say something?
0: Yeah, go right ahead.
1: I just read a book called The Cosmic Serpent, and it was amazing, I read it. It was all about people in Amazonia who take ayahuasca.
0: Right.
1: And nicotine, too. There's something about nicotine, if it's for real nicotine, not processed,
0: right.
1: and how they see snakes in there, and then it sort of goes together with the DNA.
0: Huh.
1: The DNA in everything.
0: Yeah.
1: The DNA is in everything.
0: Right.
1: It's
0: sure.
1: alive.
0: Yeah.
1: So they see it was a great book.
0: It's called The Cosmic
1: Serpent.
0: The Cosmic Serpent. But you read the book. Right,
1: I read
0: right,
1: it.
0: Michelle?
1: Yeah,
0: okay.
1: I just finished it.
0: Yeah, okay. The Cosmic
1: Serpent. Sure.
0: Yeah. You know, I kind of remember hearing something about that too.
1: It's pretty amazing. That lady probably knows about it.
0: Yeah, she probably does. She's well versed in many, many different things. Okay, we're going to take a break. We'll be right back and play a little bit more of Van Morrison, I think.
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0: All right, Daniel J. was asleep at the wheel, and we're back. I promised some more Van Morrison. These two probably are Brown Eyed Girl's favorite, but these two are probably my two favorite Van Morrison songs. And I'll just play it, and then you can decide what you want to do. Decide where they rate among the many Van Morrison hits. Yeah, here we go. This is Into the Mystic.
1: Oh, that's my favorite.
0: I guess Michelle likes that one.
1: I like it.

0: All right, Michelle, that was a couple of Van Morrison hits.
1: Very good, very good.
0: You like that, huh?
1: Oh, yeah.
0: Okay, good. I'm glad you're liking the music. We heard Into the Mystic.
1: Yeah.
0: We heard Moondance. It's always a marvelous night for a Moondance. And then we heard Crazy Love, all written by Van Morrison. He's not only a great musician and a singer and a saxophone player, and a poet. He was he still is all those things. It's still going. All right, we got one more that we're going to sneak in here from Michelle's playlist. And this is kind of an unusual one. It's an Italian song called Casa della Vita.
1: Cosa.
0: I'm Italian. You're correcting me? You're correcting me, Michelle?
1: I'm sorry.
0: and rightly so. The only Italian I know is from Brooklyn, and it's probably wrong. But it's called Can't Stop Thinking of You, and it's a duet with a fellow named Eros Zamorazzi. I don't know. I'm going to try this one more time. Eros Zamazzati.
1: That sounds right.
0: That sounds right.
1: It does.
0: Okay, sounds like spaghetti.
1: Just right.
0: And a young lady named Tina Turner. So this should be interesting, huh?
1: Haven't heard this in a long time.
0: All right, we're going to see what it sounds like. This is Can't Stop Thinking of You.

0: That was good.
1: Thank you.
0: Were you singing there?
1: I didn't know.
0: Oh, I thought it was Tina Turner.
1: No, all right. No, it was me.
0: Can't Stop Thinking of You is the name of that, and that was Eros Ramazzotti.
1: Oh.
0: That was his name, and Tina Turner.
1: And Tina Turner. Yeah. And it means things of this life.
0: No, it means I can't stop thinking of you.
1: No, that.
0: Oh.
1: That part's the English part. That's the name of the song. There.
0: Right, right.
1: Oh, you're right.
0: Yes. Yeah.
1: I'm sorry.
0: Yeah, you told me. I have to be right.
1: Okay.
0: All right. We're going to end. And I wanted to end where we began, talking a little bit about 9/11. This is a song Bruce Springsteen wrote not long after. And it was covered by Sting and at the Kennedy Center when Bruce Springsteen was honored at the Kennedy Center. But this is a kind of moving rendition of the song. And it kind of goes out to all the first responders, not only on 9/11, but everywhere all the time. I mean, they're the people who run to the danger, not away from it. And we got to remember that. And when you see that ambulance go by, or when you see that there's some problem somewhere, they're the ones running towards it. Mm-hmm. This is called The Rising. And this is Sting at the Kennedy Center.
2: Can't see nothing in front of me.

0: Hi, that's Sting and The Rising, written by Bruce Springsteen, of course, at the Kennedy Center Honors. We're just about out of time, and thank you, Michelle, for coming by. She's waving and eating a cookie at the same time. And we had fun, didn't we?
1: Uh-huh.
0: Of course. She's saying yes. I'll have to tell you that she's saying yes. But so if you want to make a donation during our next fund drive and say, I would love to. wait. Go ahead.
1: It's a lot of fun.
0: There you go. And, so come by and you'll be a co-host. You bring your own music, open our eyes to some new music like Michelle did. I love those Topico drums.
1: Oh, yeah.
0: Those guys were good.
1: They come every once in a while to Lenzic. Oh, they come to the Lenzic.
0: Yeah,
1: so we should.
0: They're putting together, I read, they're putting together their 2027 tour. So they will be back next year, probably.
1: Oh.
0: Well, hopefully at the Lenzic. It is like the time to say have a great week, unless, of course, you have other plans. It's your job. Go out and make somebody smile this week. Just make one person smile and you make the world a better place.
1: Exactly.
0: And I'll see you next week on the radio.
2: It's so important to make someone happy. Make just one someone happy.

Welcome, welcome, welcome. It's Sunday night. 8 o'clock, time for Out of the Vault. Your host here, Eric Davis. We do this pretty much every Sunday night at this time live from Santa Fe Community College. That's where I'm broadcasting from. 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Thanks for joining us. I'm not going to do a 9/11 show. I thought about it, and I'm like everybody else is probably doing better than I am. And so I'm going to... It's B.B. King's birthday, and so I thought, let's just kind of take our mind off of things and just do some music, if that's okay to you guys. And so, so it's B.B. King's birthday, so I'm not just doing B.B. King, I'm doing a couple hours of blues. There is plenty of B.B. King in here, his birthday, September 16th, coming up. I've got some great other people doing some blues, and so we are going to start out with the big guy himself. This is The Thrill Is Gone here, celebrating B.B. King's music, Out of the Vault, KSFR.

0: Good evening, ladies and gentlemen, and welcome to the Coconut Grove. Tonight we present those fabulous ABC recording artists, Bobby Bland and B.B. King.
1: You ready, Bob?
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I got a dollar and a quarter, and I'm just raring to clown.

0: Look, those three songs kind of gave you a broad view of B.B. King's career, kind of like Vegas-y at the end, that kind of dirty, misogynistic stuff there from Paying the Cost to Be the Boss. And the thrill is gone, just stone cold amazing blues. I really enjoyed doing that one. B.B. King celebrating his birthday tonight on Out of the Vault here on KSFR. We're going to continue. I just picked this one up out of the vault, and I really dig it. This is Skip James, I'm So Glad, Out of the Vault, KSFR.
1: I'm so glad, and I am glad. I don't know what to do. I don't know what to do. I'm tired of weeping, tired of moaning, tired of groaning for you. And I'm so glad.

And I'm so glad, I am glad, I am glad, I am glad. I don't know what to do, what to do, I don't know what to do. I'm tired of weeping, tired of mourning, tired of groaning for you.

That was Charlie Patton doing Down the Dirt Road Blues here out of the vault. KSFR, Blind Lemon Jefferson before that, Matchbox Blues, which you may recognize Carl Perkins through the Beatles covers of that one. And I'm so glad. Skip James, boy, that voice is haunting, isn't it? And of course, you'll recognize that from the Cream cover of it. We are going to keep the music rolling. This is Big Bill Brunzi out of the vault, KSFR.

0: There, we finally heard a female voice in there. That was Coco Taylor doing Pitch a Wang Dang Doodle. And yes, All Night Long, Grateful Dead did that one. If I recall correctly, Crossroad Blues. Well, you know Cream did that one. Robert Johnson did it first and wrote it. And this train, probably about half the world covered that. Big Bill Brunzi, Out of the Vault, KSFR. I got some messages I got to play. I'll be right back.
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Little Red Rooster, Willie Dixon out of the vault, KSFR. So, of course, Rolling Stones, a million people have done that one. In addition to previous song, I'm a King Bee. That was Slim Harpo and Dust My Broom, Elmore James. We are still rocking the blues. I'm really enjoying the show tonight. This one is Howlin' Wolf here, out of the vault, KSFR.

I love to see you strut up and down the floor when you're talking to me. That baby talk, I like it like that.

Got my mojo working, but it just don't work on you. The Great Muddy Waters here on Out of the Vault. Boom, boom. John Lee Hooker going out to my wife, Kelly, because that's how I feel about her. I ain't superstitious. Kick that set off. Howlin' Wolf doing the blues this evening. Second hour, as we've been doing lately, is going to be all live, and I got some really fun stuff here. I'm going to close the hour out, and I probably can't play the whole song, but this was an artist that I met when I lived in New York. Just a really serious, serious blues guy. Passed way too soon, but this is his version of When the Levee Breaks. John Campbell here from his Howlin' Mercy CD. Out of the Vault, KSFR.

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2: 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We're going to start off with this one. I dug this out of the vault not too long ago. We did a Bonnie Raitt show. This is from 1972, right before she recorded her first album, I believe. This one's called Blender Blues here, Out of the Vault, KSFR.

0: Mystery Train, Paul Butterfield Blues Band. That came from the Monterey International Pop Festival 1969. Now, of course, Mystery Train, Junior Parker did it originally and wrote it, but of course, Elvis Presley did that version that everybody knows. Take Me to the River, Delbert McClinton. Well, that was actually Al Green did that first, but Talking Heads did one of the popular versions of that one. And Blender Blues, Bonnie Raitt. Just like my wife, she can blend, chop, and puree. 1972 Blender Blues. We're going to skip ahead. This is from the Rolling Stones. This is the Get Your Ya-Ya's Out Deluxe Edition. B.B. King opened some of the shows on that tour, maybe all of them. Anyway, this is B.B. doing Why I Sing the Blues from the 40th Anniversary Deluxe version of Get Your Ya-Ya's Out.
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1: I've been

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1: Cause you got what I want.
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1: And you got what I need.
0: And baby, you got what I need.
1: And I want you to lay it on me.
0: And I want you to give it to me. Just make me say, oh, oh, baby. 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Ooh-wee, baby. Ugh.

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2: 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Before those messages, three songs that all came from the deluxe box, Get Your Ya-Ya's Out. Remember that? Album was released 1970. This was the 1969 tour where they opened. Love in Vain closed this out. I've Been Loving You Too Long. Without Cooked. Ike and Tina Turner and Why I Sing the Blues. B.B. King. Now this one is from Eric Clapton's Crossroads Guitar Festival. As a matter of fact, most of the rest of the set is. And Clapton, I guess, back from his Cream days, as you saw, Cream covered a couple very early blues songs. He's been kind of a blues guy, and so he does this festival, and all these guitar players come and hang out and play. And so B.B. King is also in this one. This is Every Day I Have the Blues. B.B. King, Eric Clapton, Jimmy Vaughn here, Out of the Vault, KSFR.

Well, there was no missing that voice. That was Keith Richards, along with Eric Clapton, doing Key to the Highway. That's an old one. Midnight Rider, Greg Allman, Warren Haynes, and Butch Trucks from the Allman Brothers Band. Sweet Home Chicago, Eric Clapton, Robert Cray, Buddy Guy, Hubert Sumlin, and Jimmy Vaughn. And we started the set with Every Day I Have the Blues, B.B. King, Eric Clapton, and Jimmy Vaughn with the Robert Cray Band. Well, that was a blast. I'm glad I did this tonight. I had started going the other way and kind of said, you know what, I'm going to just do some music tonight. And it turned out to be B.B. King's birthday, so we did the blues. So I'm going to close out the show. This should probably just about fit. Waiting for the Bus, Jesus Just Left Chicago. ZZ Top, also from one of the Crossroads, as most of this stuff was. Stick around. Steve Terrell will be up next. Thanks for listening. See you next week right here. Same bat time, same bat station.

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2: BBC News with Danielle Jawowiecka. With over 90% of the votes counted in the general election in Sweden, left-wing opposition parties look set to win a three-seat majority. The leader of the Social Democrats, Magdalena Andersson, said that if the result is confirmed, Sweden will have a new government. Final results may not be known for several days, as the BBC's Matilda Wielin explains.
3: When we last had an election in Sweden 4 years ago, it took around a month for them to agree on a prime minister. And 4 years before that, it took so long that it was after Christmas before the prime minister was approved by parliament. It's likely that the last votes will be counted this coming Wednesday. So most likely we will know which of the two main blocks in the right-wing bloc and the centre-left bloc will have the most mandates. And then it will be likely to guess who will become the prime minister soon after that.
2: The Canadian Prime Minister, Mark Carney, has said his government will discuss a unique alliance with the European Union, but not membership of the bloc. Earlier, the Wall Street Journal reported that Canada was considering whether to become an associate member of the EU. No such position currently exists. Mr. Carney, who remains locked in a bitter trade war with the United States, said Canada and Brussels shared the same values and were stronger together.
4: We're not looking to become a member of the European Union. What we are looking and beginning, we'll begin discussions for unique alliance between Canada and the European Union. We share the same values, we have the same priorities, and we have very complementary strengths. We're stronger together, and this is at a time where the world's more dangerous and divided, and friends need to stick together at these times.
2: Donald Trump has announced that he's lifting tariffs on Irish whiskey imported to the United States. He was speaking at the prize-giving ceremony of the Irish Open Golf Tournament at his Doonbeg Resort in County Clare. The crowd, who had watched Shane Lowry claim a dominant win with an 11-shot lead, cheered on hearing the news.
5: Everybody's been bugging me. This, hey, would you do me a favor? It's so unfair what's going on. Could you possibly take the tariffs off of Irish whiskey? And I said, on behalf of the United States of America, I am going to take the tariffs off.
2: Oil prices have risen again in response to the closure of a key pipeline in Saudi Arabia, faltering diplomacy and attacks on ships in the Gulf. Brent crude futures hit $108 a barrel shortly after markets opened. On Friday, Saudi Arabia said it had shut its east-west pipeline after it was damaged by drones fired from Iraqi territory. The kingdom has previously accused Iranian-backed militias of launching such attacks. Separately, Oman has postponed a meeting on Monday between Iran and Gulf Arab countries to discuss the Strait of Hormuz. 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
6: 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And also KSQR-FM 91.3 up in Cuesta and Taos. This is going to be some freeform weirdo radio, and we're going to let it all hang out. That's why I've promised you that. I promise you. Let it go.
7: I preach, my dear friends, you're about to receive on John Barleycorn nicotine and the temptations of Eve.

By golly, we're letting it all hang out here tonight at KSFR. I'm Steve Terrell, your host for this evening's festivities. We're going to rock you. We're going to roll you all night long. And we're going to start out, I'm feeling patriotic here, living in New America. Yeah, so I'm going to play our state song as performed by the lovely Busy McCarroll. It's called O Fair, New Mexico.

You're hearing some Booker T and the MGs in the background. What's this song called? Melting Pot. Yeah. Let's see what kind of melting pot that I just spilled this last set. Let's Be Weird, something brand new by the Exposed Foreheads. They're from Wisconsin. They're always sending me cool stuff. The Mekons, a classic, an early Mekons tune, a big zombie. I'm just not human tonight. That's true many nights, actually. And let's see, before the Mekons, we heard the Grannies, Wade and Bloody Water. The Darts back there with Spy Girl. And for the Darts, we heard the Flesh Tones, I'm Not a Sissy. That's right. A City of My Death from beautiful New Mexico. Start All Over. The Young Fresh Fellows from a few years ago, a rotation. And we kicked it off with the official state song of the Land of Enchantment. No one's ever going to change that, folks. Oh, Fair New Mexico by Busy McCarroll. Written by Elizabeth Garrett, who is the daughter of Sheriff Pat Garrett, who shot Billy the Kid in the back. But you can't blame his daughter. Anywho. See, I got a couple things to read here. I'd like to plug the blues show. It's have to wait till next Sunday to hear it. But it's on KSFR Sundays at 10 to 1 p.m. Rotating host Kurt Stalzer and my old buddy Howard Houghton. Sunday Blues, 10 to 1 on Sunday afternoons, or Sunday morning bleeding into Sunday afternoon. And don't miss Indigenous Foundations on Saturdays at 3 to 5 with Tara Gatewood here at KSFR. So we got lots of great stuff. There's always good stuff going on KSFR, so keep us on your dial. Keep us in your heart. Let's see what I got coming up here. Here's an album. This album was actually given to me by a state representative. I won't say his name, but the name of the song is Porno Stuntman. It's by a group called the Harmonauts, and it's a great album. It's a great little tune here. So let's hear some Porno Stuntman. Come on now.

feel like I got a hangover. Like I wrapped up in this, wrapped up in this crazy obsession. What is it with this attraction to self-destruction? The way I can't look away, I'm here.

0: Alrighty, hearing Jimmy Smith in the background here. It's called Back at the Chicken Shack, and that was the theme song of a really cool show on KSFR that's not here anymore, but I really liked it. It was an after, I forget which day of the week it was, during the afternoon. I substituted for it for a few times, and it was cool. Anyway, let's get to the playlist. I made a playlist, didn't I? Yes, here it is. We just heard Tiger Man, a Rufus Thomas song covered by John Schooley and his one-man band. And speaking of John's, we heard John Spencer from his latest. Name of that tune was Hangover. Some classic A-Bones there, Flea Bitten Annie. I remember her. Something new from the Dinosaur Jr., Clam Along. And before then was the Groks. It's not from the, I've been playing a lot from their latest EP, but this is an oldie. This is like 5 years old by the Groks. It's called Crashing Down. And we heard something new from the new Cramps album that was recorded almost 50 years ago. Domino, that's a Roy Orbison song that's performed by the Cramps. Yeah, Gravest Gravy. You got to, if you're a halfway Cramps fan, and if you're listening to this show, you probably ought to be a Cramps fan. You ought to get that album. It's just good. It's called Gravest Gravy. And we kicked off the set with the Porno Stuntman. That's the name of the song. There's the Harmonauts is the name of the band. Okay. Well, it's 11:01 Hot Dog Bun, and this is KSFR-FM in White Rock in Santa Fe, KSQR-FM in Cuesta and Taos. Does everybody know where they are? And this is still New Mexico, so keep listening, and it's time. 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Dad always tells the truth. He never leads us astray. So, Dad, tell us the truth. What's going on here?
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0: Hey, I'm back. Sooner than I thought. Oh, well, here we go. Let's do a little tune by Ike and Tina Turner. It's called, I'm sure you recognize this song. It's called Son of a Preacher Man. Let's go.

That's Webb Wilder, the last of the full-grown men, playing Goldfinger in the background here. I met Webb in Nashville about 2 years ago. We were in this bar, and a friend of mine said, "Hey, Steve, that's Webb Wilder." And indeed it was. We talked for a minute. He's a nice guy. Anyway, we just heard Billy Boy Arnold, "I Wish You Would," classic rock and roll and blues song. Lou Reed back there, "There Is No Time." That's true. Shane McGowan back there singing about "The Rising of the Moon," a great old Irish rebel song. Patti Smith doing 25th Floor. New Mexico's own Al Hurricane singing "El Caballo Blanco." I miss Al. He was a great man. Dengue Fever doing "Hold My Hips." I think that's their first album. And the Butthole Surfers before then was "Who Was In My Room." And we kicked it off with Ike and Tina Turner, "Son of a Preacher Man." Song about back when Tina was dating Jerry Falwell Jr. No, that's not true. Anywho, it's the last gasp of Sound World. I saw a great concert down in Albuquerque just a couple of days ago. Twin Temple. They call themselves Satanic Doo-Wop. They're not really doo-wop, but I like them. They're satanic. I didn't panic, and everything came out okay. I didn't get bloody from the human sacrifice or anything. So here we are. This is the title song of their new album, Doomed Lovers. Play it, kids.

0: with us, folks. It's really time to go, but stick around and you'll hear that silly hippie show. Let's see what we played here. We played Heaven by Little Jimmy Scott. It's a David Byrne song, of course. Cucurucurú Paloma by Angel Espinosa, Española's own. That's a great, she's a great singer. That's a great song, too. Dion covering Tom Waits with Serenade. Dave Van Ronk doing a Ian Tyson song that I love, Four Strong Winds. A band called The Deans, a doo-wop group doing My Heart Is Low, and Twin Temple doing Doomed Lovers. We're not doomed lovers, everything's going to be fine. I'll be back next week on Terrell's Sound World, so until then, please watch out for flying chairs.
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13: Well, so begins the task, Jingo. For what it's worth, I think you should turn back the pages on the Shades of Time before you up and change partners. See, you're just suffering from the rock and roll crazies. So sit yourself down. Savor a little Cuban bluegrass. It's so nice to be stoned, isn't it? Now, I want you to sing the Ballad of Big Balls real loud, and then find the Cost of Freedom and tell me what time is.

0: At that very moment, in another part of town...
1: I hate this game and everyone who plays it!
2: Peggy, what are you doing? It's against golf etiquette to put a divot in the green.
3: What does golf etiquette say about me jamming this club into your mouth?
2: It's frowned upon. I thought I...

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1: Talking about them damn changes, man. 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
0: You really think it's menopause, Boomhauer?
1: Yeah, man, I had the same dang old thing Luke Jr.'s mom, man. 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
1: Crunchies and hempies, earth mothers, vegans, hyper vegans. We're all here.
2: And we're celebrating the music of Stephen Arthur Stills this hour.
3: From his days with Buffalo Springfield, Crosby, Stills, Nash & Young, Manassas, and Judy Collins.
2: And that version of And So Begins the Task is from the album Stills and Collins did together called Everybody Knows.
3: We heard the San Francisco band It's a Beautiful Day at the top of the hour. Time Is came from their debut album in 69.
2: And Stephen Stills also did Turn Back the Pages from his self-titled solo album Stills.
3: Co-credited to guitarist Donnie Dacus, he and Stills both played acoustic guitars on that one.
2: As both a solo act and a member of three successful bands, Stills has combined record sales of over 35 million albums.
3: He was included in Rolling Stone's list of the 100 greatest guitarists of all time.
2: It all started with the birth of the band, Buffalo Springfield, to which Michael Brewer was a witness.
3: Yeah, he lived next door to him, and when he was a guest here on the Flower Power Hour, he told us all about it.
4: There was a band at Barry Friedman's house, and Barry lived next door to me. Crashed at his place and rehearsing, and if they weren't next door, they were in our house. And it was the Buffalo Springfield.
5: Oh, wow.
4: And in fact, I'm arguably the first person outside of the band to hear For What It's Worth when Stephen played it for me in my living room on my guitar before they even recorded it. And one night, Barry Friedman and Neil Young came in and said, "Hey, man, look what we just stole off that thing parked in front of your house. We're going to name the band this." And they held up a big iron plaque that said Buffalo Springfield.
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thanks to everyone who's been watching this week, especially the hungry, hungry hypocrite in the White House. Kind of weird to think he spent more nights with me this week than Melania.

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1: 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We have it too.
2: Well, it certainly hasn't changed you ladies much.
1: Shug, women adjust to menopause in different ways. I got some herbal remedies to help with the symptoms, if you know what I mean.
2: I do not.
0: She's talking about marijuana, OB.
2: That's a federal offense.
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1: I'm not here for me, I'm here for my wife.
2: Menopause. We have several different strains for that. Are you looking for something for hot flashes, night sweats, insomnia?
1: All of the above and below.
2: This strain right here, great for sleeping trouble.
1: You're the expert.
2: Will that be cash or credit?
1: Cash.

0: Yes, it is. Now, this one's called Ganja Said Knock You Out, and it's good for insomnia. And this one helps with hot flashes. It's called Elmer Bud. And these gummies are supposed to help with joint pain.
1: Oh, my goodness. Hi, Kel. You bought drugs for me?
0: And transported them across state lines, like some kind of mule.
1: All to help with my menopause.
0: Yes.

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2: Jesse Wells sang the Ballad of Big Balls, biting social and political commentary that mocks modern American gun culture.
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2: And Buffalo Springfield did For What It's Worth,
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1: 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Jim Messina, Neil Young, Richie Furay, and the guy we're saluting this hour, Stephen Stills.
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1: I haven't sat behind a desk on TV in almost 30 years, and a lot has changed since the 90s. Well, back then, there was a war in the Middle East. Climate change was ravaging our planet. We had a president who was embroiled in scandals. But today, everything is so chill.
2: Yeah, man.

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5: We heard Find the Cost of Freedom by Crosby, Stills, and Nash, and Change Partners, a song Graham Nash said was their theme song.
4: That was Jerry Garcia on pedal steel guitar. Also, Sit Yourself Down from Stephen's debut album.
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Oh, Donnie boy, it's Rosie, Rosie calling from Hollywood, the Jimmy Kimmel Show. Drop that Big Mac that we all know you're holding, because, my dear, I worry for you so. Poor Donnie boy, your poles are falling. Your reflecting pool is green as Mountain Dew. Your wig's a mess, your ballroom is appalling. And with the ran, you bit off more than you can chew. Measles are back, inflation is a swelling. You post all night, you're sleeping while you work. And what's with all this useless crap you're selling? Hey, sweetie pie, you're driving us all berserk. But there's a way to end this drama. It's time to use that stable genius brain.

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6: After 6 days on the road, the seventh son was 2,000 light years from home.
12: I feel like a number,
6: he told two-time mama.
12: I need to get one tuck over the line, because what chance does one good man have when he's up against 40,000 headmen and the four horsemen?
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13: I think you should go one-way Sunday and draw three of a perfect pair, kind of like Bob Dylan's 115th dream.
14: What?
15: What?
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14: Start again. Wait a minute now. Okay, take two.

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2: I can't decide. 8 or 12. I think 12 might suit you better. I don't understand you, darling. Most girls your age are thrilled to death when it comes time to pick a pattern. You haven't even looked at the ones the Bureau sent over. Oh, I looked at them. I remember how excited I was before I was done. I finally chose number

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1: When you become again as a child and simply forget all that you ever were told and contemplate what is, all these ghosts go away. Weird.
2: I think it's time you tell me where you're getting these radical ideas.
3: The

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1: Yeah, one of the things this world definitely needs more is love.
2: That's the Mark Almond Band with One Way Sunday.
3: A jazz-infused folk rock track by John Mark and Johnny Almond from their 1971 LP Mark Almond 2.
2: Bob Dylan kicked the hour off with his 115th Dream.
3: 6 minutes and 31 seconds of biting satire from his LP Bringing It All Back Home.
2: It opens with Dylan starting to play the acoustic guitar and singing the first lines alone.
3: But then he and producer Tom Wilson just burst out laughing because the band missed their cue to come in.
4: What?
2: And we heard Bob Seger in the middle, I Feel Like a Number.
3: First released on Seger's 1978 album Stranger in Town.
2: And if you do feel like a number, we've got good news, because we're rolling numbers all hour long.
5: Yeah, man, we'll stay out of town.
3: Rolling numbers usually refers to smoking weed, but a number, of course, is defined as a mathematical object used to count, measure, and label quantities.
4: What?
2: And just around the audio bend, we've got these numbers. 2, 40,000, 7, 1, 6, 2,000, 3, and 4.
3: And 10 years after, with an introduction by their drummer, Rick Lee, talking about how difficult it was at times to write songs while working with a guy like Alvin Lee.
1: Lyric writing was very difficult working with Alvin. He wouldn't use anyone else's lyrics, although we recorded God knows how many blues songs. But he said to me, and I'd been a Nashville songwriter, so I can write the old lyric, but he said to me he couldn't relate to any of my lyrics. So if you look at most, not all, there were one or two songs that I wrote.
3: Right.
1: Most of them Alvin wrote.

0: interrupt this cartoon for a special report.
1: Every state where weed is legal, the cops still have to test negative for THC, which I think is wrong. I think they should test positive. And stoned cops, I think that'd solve some problems. Imagine that. He'd be like, freeze! Oh, I dropped my gun. It's crazy slippery. My hands have been eating Funyuns in the squad car. Anyway, will you hand me my gun? Come on, dude. You're closer to it.

0: Now we return you to Act 3 of...
1: I don't want to be transformed. I want to stay ugly. Is that good? Being like everybody? I mean, isn't that the same as being nobody?
2: You understand, of course, that transformation has become a normal part of growing up. It's a sign of maturity.
1: What? Being like everyone else?
2: Your social adaptability is good. Your powers of reasoning quite normal.
1: Then why can't I make up my own mind? Why can't I? Why are you going to force me to do something that I don't want to do? You can't make me do it, can you? Nobody can make me.

0: didn't want the transformation, I wouldn't have to have it, would I?
1: Don't worry, darling. You're just nervous.
0: What you need is a glass of instant smile.
2: Yeah, man, I can dig that.

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0: Thank you.
3: And since you weren't listening, you missed getting a good buzz on while we rolled these numbers for you.
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3: Plus one good man, Janis Joplin, and two-time mama 10 years after.
5: Are we going to do any actual math problems?
4: Janis's number came from her debut solo album, I Got Them Old Cosmic Blues Again, Mama.
3: 40,000 Headmen, that was on Traffic's self-titled second LP, written by Winwood and Capaldi.
4: A whole lot of folks have recorded The Seventh Son, but we heard it by the guy who wrote it, Willie Dixon.
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4: But these days, like most folks, we mainly use the pipe.
3: Whatever it takes to get the proverbial one took over the line, which reminds me of the time we had the late Michael Brewer here on our show.
4: Yeah, and you asked him about that song.
3: Is it true you started writing that backstage as kind of a joke before one of your shows?
7: That's very true. I mentioned the Vanguard Coffee House. We were playing there for the millionth time.
3: Yeah.
7: And we were getting ready to go on for our last set of the evening, and a friend stopped by with some really good Lebanese hash. And we stepped out back and took a few drags. Came back in and tuned it up in the dressing room. Tom said, man, I'm one toke over the line. I just cracked up. That was hilarious. And just off the top of my head started singing, one toke over the line. And the next day we got together, and in about an hour we turned it into a song.
3: And a big one, yeah.
7: We didn't even take it seriously.
3: Really?
7: We literally were writing it just to make our friends laugh, you know, and entertain ourselves. We hadn't even considered recording it. First time we played Carnegie Hall, we went over really well, had several encores, and we basically ran out of songs, so we decided to do one toke. And the president of the record company was there, and he came backstage and said, oh man, you got to record that, you got to add that to the album. We were working on our Tarkio album at the time. So we did, and next thing we know, they released it as a single, and it went shooting up the charts, and we were in big trouble. Made Nixon's enemies list.
3: Wow.

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1: Crunchies and hempies, earth mothers, vegans, hyper vegans. We're all here.
2: I'll never change my mind. I've thought about it and I know I never will.
3: Why?
2: Have you ever read Shakespeare or Keats or Shelley? Aristotle, Socrates, Dostoevsky? Did you know that Dostoevsky was an epileptic? He was ugly, he was deformed, but he wrote about beauty, about real beauty.
4: Marilyn, I must warn you, this kind of subversive...
2: These men wrote about life and about the dignity of the individual human spirit and about love.
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1: We spent 6 days on the road with Taj Mahal, and the stones took us 2,000 light years from home.
3: It's all about numbers this hour. Some folks take numbers very seriously. Were you ever into numerology, baby?
1: No, but that's where they say you can calculate your core number by adding the digits of your birth date together until you get a single digit.
3: Yeah, 1 through 9.
1: Or a master number, 11, 22, or 33.
3: Well, if you add up your birthday digits, you get 4. 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
1: And I see your number is 11. 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
3: Time for your long, deep closer, baby.
1: Well, our closing number is 4, as in the Four Horsemen.
3: By Aphrodite's Child, preceded by the song Loud, Loud, Loud.
1: First, a few words of wisdom from the song.
3: The day young boys will stop becoming soldiers.
1: And soldiers will stop playing war games.
3: We will all sing and dance and shout.
1: Loud.
3: Loud.
1: Loud. Loud.
4: Peace. Peace. Peace. Peace.
5: The day the walls of the cities will crumble away, uncovering our naked souls. 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

0: last night, before I went to sleep, I remembered something that Father said. 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

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We must win so

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5: 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I'm Charlotte Gallagher. As Moscow attacks a train station near the Polish border, there's a call for NATO to shoot down Russian drones over Ukraine.
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3: Coming up on Outlook, the making of a reggae music mogul. In the 1960s, Patricia Chin, a.k.a. Miss Pat, ran Jamaica's most famous record store.
4: When a customer comes in, sometimes they don't know the name of the record. But I would say, hum it for me, let me hear. Who sings it? Is a man, is a woman? What are they singing about? And I would find the record for them because I knew all the records in my head.
3: Upstairs, her husband set up a music studio where some of reggae's biggest stars started out. Bob Marley made his first international album there with producer Lee Scratch Perry.
4: He would hire the studio for a whole week and just experimenting on sounds. So it was a very, very exciting and wonderful time.
3: We're behind the scenes at Randy's Records after these headlines.

0: allied to the former government that was in Yemen before the Arab Spring and before the war with Saudi Arabia in 2015. And they want to recapture areas that were captured and have remained in control of Ansarullah. And then there are extremist groups and terrorist groups who are also part of that coalition. So that is what's called the Yemeni government. If you ask 80% of the Yemeni population, that's over 30 million people who live in Ansarullah-controlled areas, they will refer to Ansarullah as the Yemeni government, because even though they started as rebels back in 2014, 2015, they have essentially built a state in northern Yemen over the last decade and have been running all of the ministries. And they represent, it seems like, the will of the majority of the Yemeni people, since the security situation, as an example, in the northern Yemen, where they control, is very much stable compared to the south. And they have worked with tribal communities and groups in northern Yemen to secure kind of on-the-ground buy-in. And that's one of the key reasons they were also able to take over the West Coast.
1: Shireen Al-Ademi, I want to thank you for being with us, Yemeni-American Associate Professor at Michigan State University, speaking to us from East Lansing in Michigan. That does it for our show. I'll be at the IFC Theater on September 22nd. For the screening of Steal the Story, Please, About Democracy Now! With Tia Lesson and Carl Diehl, the directors. Check it out at democracynow.org. I'm Amy Good.
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16: BBC News with Emily Thomas. The head of the NATO military alliance had said a Russian attack on a Ukrainian train near the border with Poland on Sunday shows how desperate the Russian President Vladimir Putin has become. Sunday's strike happened soon after a train carrying senior European officials had passed through the same station. Speaking at the Arctic Summit in Finland, Mark Rutte said Moscow's continued attacks on civilian infrastructure close to NATO territory were failing to achieve their aims.
17: The strike on a passenger train in Ukraine yesterday shows how desperate Putin has become. He thinks that he can stop us from supporting Ukraine and that he can undermine our unity. He is wrong. Our answer is to increase support to Ukraine so it has what it needs to defend itself. And our commitment to NATO's collective defense is ironclad.
16: President Putin's spokesman has said Russia will continue to carry out military operations across Ukraine. Africa's biggest ever public share sale has opened in Nigeria. The Dangote Petroleum Refinery says it wants ordinary Nigerians to be able to own a stake in it. Simi Jeleosho reports from Lagos.
4: More than 4 billion shares in the Daggett Petroleum Refinery are being offered

0: goes in the direction of automating work extensively, eliminating jobs, sidelining workers. That's completely impossible. It's impossible both economically, but also socially, because if we are disempowered economically, that also pacifies us. It makes politics much more challenging because people turn their back and they have deep dissatisfaction. So creating jobs is central. So the question is, can we have jobs, meaningful jobs, well-paying jobs in the age of AI? And my answer is absolutely yes.
1: That's a Nobel Prize-winning economist, Darren Acemoglu, there. Ending this edition of NewsHour, I'm Regina Vaidyanathan. Thanks to all of you for listening, wherever in the world you are.
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0: Good morning. 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Broadcasting from Santa Fe Community College, I'm Patrick Davis. Coming up on KSFR News, the state DOJ has asked PNM to explain a sudden spike in electric bills. The utility says a staffing shortage is to blame. New smart meters might be a solution. I'll have more on this story, plus New Mexico's weather, after world news from the BBC, right here on KSFR.
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3: BBC News with Moira Alderson. The head of the NATO military alliance has said a Russian attack on a Ukrainian train near the border with Poland on Sunday shows how desperate the Russian President Vladimir Putin has become. Mark Rutte said Moscow's continued attacks on civilian infrastructure close to NATO territory were failing to undermine both the alliance's unity and its support for Ukraine. Sunday's strike happened soon after a train carrying senior European officials had passed through the same station. Our correspondent James Landell is in Kyiv.
4: The thinking here is that because Russia is not making any substantial progress on the front line in the east, it is escalating elsewhere. So in recent weeks, we have seen a substantial increase in the number of attacks by fast jet-powered drones. Attached to that now is an increased attack on trains and border positions, not just with Poland, but also the Ukrainian border with Moldova and Romania. And essentially, the view is that this is an attempt by Russia to separate or divide Ukraine from its European allies simply by making it harder to travel and to trade across borders.
3: President Putin's spokesman has said Russia will continue to carry out military operations across the whole of Ukraine. Meanwhile, Finland has joined France's initiative to extend its nuclear deterrence to other allied European countries. The Finnish president, Alexander Stubb, stressed that the French initiative reinforced Europe's responsibility for its own defence and did not replace NATO's nuclear deterrence. Officials in Gaza have warned the territory's health system risks collapsing after transport services for medical staff were suspended. Gaza's health ministry says shortages of fuel, lubricants and spare parts mean many doctors and nurses are struggling to reach hospitals. Africa's biggest ever share sale has been launched in Nigeria by the billionaire Aliko Dangote. His oil refinery is offering more than 4 billion shares, hoping to raise around $1.6 billion to help fund a major expansion. From Lagos, here's Simi Jolowosho.
5: Aliko Dangote said he wants ordinary Nigerians to take part. The refinery, which began operating 2 years ago, is Africa's largest and processes around 700,000 barrels of crude a day, supplying much of Nigeria's domestically produced petrol. The money raised will help fund a $14 billion expansion, which could double the refinery's capacity by 2029.
3: President Trump has denounced what he's called a sick conspiracy against artificial intelligence and data centers. Writing on social media, he's criticized calls for controls of AI, suggesting they would limit a lead the US has over China. Mr. Trump said the only guardrails that AI needed were a strong and smart president, which the US had. His comments came after the head of the US AI company Anthropic

0: called for the pace of development of AI models to be slowed amid safety concerns.
1: This is KSFR News. I'm Patrick Davis.
2: Okay. This is a really big crowd.
1: Democratic candidate for Governor Deb Haaland spent her Labor Day weekend speaking to supporters around northern New Mexico. That included a stop at the Kaytaus Solar Center in Taos. Haaland detailed some of her policy objectives, including more transparency for immigration and customs enforcement operations in the state.
2: I want to pass laws that say no law enforcement officer in New Mexico can conceal their identity.
1: But Haaland told KSFR after the rally, she worries that state laws will have little effect.
3: The problem is they wouldn't care. They're following orders from a racist president who doesn't value human life.
1: Haaland also talked about her plans to boost literacy rates in the state, improve access to health care in rural areas, and protect public lands. Candidate for Lieutenant Governor Stephanie Garcia Richard touted her accomplishments as Public Lands Commissioner for 8 years.
4: And in that time, we've made $16 billion for public schools. We've built affordable housing and renewable energy on your state land. And we've protected almost 70,000 acres of state land at Chaco Canyon from oil and gas drilling.
1: Haaland and Garcia Richard both spoke with the Cuesta Watershed Protectors, a group of local citizens opposed to a planned hydrogen power plant in Cuesta.
5: After hearing her speak today and talking with Stephanie Garcia Richard, I think they're getting the information they need to understand why we're waving our arms and saying, wait a minute, wait a minute, wait a minute. They listened to us today.
1: That was Guy DeSherry, a lawyer who's working with the group. Much of their concern has to do with potential water usage and a lack of transparency around the project. Haaland said she was not very familiar with the Kit Carson Electric Co-op project, but
3: it doesn't sound like there's been transparency about what they're doing. And, you know, so many people in, you know, these small towns of New Mexico, you know, their families have been there for generations. They deserve to have a say in what happens in their communities.
1: Haaland also touted the high Democratic voter turnout in the February primary.
3: I think there's a certain amount of optimism in this election. People, they just want to feel listened to. They want to feel like there's something better on the horizon.
1: She also said this election carries significance. While President Trump is not on the ballot, she referenced him often.
3: Governors are the first line of defense against the worst policies coming out of this Trump administration. We need Democratic governors to be elected in this election.
1: Governor races, Haaland said, have never been this important. For KSFR, I'm Patrick Davis.
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Well, good morning and welcome to the Bopper House. I'm John Trenacosta. I will be here until noon playing my favorites, your favorites, I hope. I think so. And yeah, there you have it, the Bopper House. And what a beautiful Monday morning, huh? Rain. Well, just a little bit, but we could always hope, can't we? I think we can. Just a little bit, but maybe there'll be more. Who knows? It changes all the time, right? And if you don't like the weather in New Mexico, just wait 5 minutes and it'll completely change. That's what I was told when I first got here. And it's pretty true, I think, isn't it? Anyway, okay, I'm going to start out today with something from a great saxophone player by the name of Spike Robinson. And this goes back quite a few years into the 90s here when he did an album for Capri Records, which is stationed in Denver, Colorado. And I think Spike is from Denver, actually. And this is a live recording, actually, at a club called the Jazz Works, which is in Denver, was in Denver, I don't know if it's still there. And some of the great, Spike is a tenor saxophone player, great old school, coming out of Prez, coming out of the great Lester Young. And along with Spike is Mundo Lowe on the guitar, and Monty Budwig on the bass, and Jake Hanna on the drums. So this was recorded somewhere around the early 90s. There's not a date, but I'm just kind of doing the math and putting it together, because there's an actual, on the back, there's a picture, back of the liner notes, there's a picture of Monty Budwig, who passed away shortly before the release, but is on the recording, right? So, and that says Monty Budwig, 1929 to 1992. So somewhere in there, just before I got here, which is this recording, 1992. That's when I got here. Okay, so we are going to hear, what are we going to hear, John? What did you cue up? Oh, okay. I'm starting to have more conversations with myself. It's fun, though. I enjoy it, so. A beautiful tune, a beautiful standard by Dietz and Schwartz called Dancing in the Dark.

Thank you.

0: Thank you very much.
1: Yes, absolutely. Thank you very much. That was the great Terry Gibbs Band, and it was called his Dream Band. I think it's 1959. Let me see if I am correct. Quick. Come on, John. Come on. You're awake. Yes, 1959, November. Recorded, a live recording. And the band, it is certainly worth mentioning the musicians always, of course. And we have in this band, let me see. Because there's a whole lot of personnel changes, so I want to make sure I got the right personnel. But Richie Kamuka, Lee Katzman, Charlie Kennedy, Lou Levy, Mel Lewis, Joe Maney, Jack Nimitz, Bill Perkins, Al Porcino, Frank Rosolino, Jack Schwartz, Bill Smiley, Ray Triscari, Stu Williamson. And these are like some of the great guys who were, well, they were back in the day, in those days, they were going back and forth from New York and living in New York, living in LA for a while, living in New York for a while, that kind of thing. We heard two tunes, of course. Let me give you the titles. Wonderful You was the first one, and this is by Terry Gibbs Dream Band. Wonderful You, Flying Home is the name of the album. Wonderful You, and I'm Getting Sentimental Over You, two in a row from that live recording. And so here's what we have here personnel wise. All right, let me give it to you again by section, which is the way you're supposed to do it. Al Porcino, Ray Triscari, Conti Condoli, Stu Williamson, trumpet section. Bob Ennevoldson, Vern Fryley, Joe Cadena are the trombone players. Jack Schwartz, baritone saxophone, Bill Holman, Med Flory, tenor saxophones, Joe Maney, Charlie Kennedy, alto saxophones, Pete Jolly on piano, Max Bennett on the bass, and Mel Lewis on the drums. And what a band it was. Terry Gibbs. Some beautiful, beautiful tunes. And before that, two tunes, of course, and before that we opened up with Spike Robinson and Mondo Lowe on guitar, Monty Budwig on the bass, Jake Hanna on the drums. And the tune that we heard was Dancing in the Dark, Dietz and Schwartz. How's that? Okay, boom. A lot of that came off the top of my head, by the way. I want you to know. All right, I'm proud of that. You know, at this stage of life, it's like anything you could get to be proud of. I'll take it. Thank you very much. All right, I'm going to change pace a little bit. This is a great trio album that was done in the early 2000s, and this is from an album called The Interlocking Concerts, Alan Pasqua, Peter Erskine, and Dark Olus. And we are going to hear a tune written by the great Jackie Byard. It's called Chandra.

0: Oh boy, it doesn't get better than that. The great, great, great Tad Dameron. Tad Dameron and his orchestra recorded in 1962. It's called The Magic Touch, the name of the album. We heard two tunes. We opened up with On a Misty Night, a beautiful composition by Tad. And also, and then that was followed by Look, Stop, and Listen. And the band is incredible. Excuse me. The band is incredible. Clark Terry, Ernie Royal, Charlie Shavers, trumpet section, Jimmy Cleveland, Brett Woodman, trombones, Julius Watkins, French horn, Leo Wright, Jerry Dodgen, alto saxophones and flute, Jerome Richardson, Johnny Griffin, tenor saxophones, Tate Houston, baritone saxophone, Bill Evans on the piano, Ron Carter bass, and without a doubt, Tad's favorite drummer, the great, great Philly Joe Jones. He loved Philly, and he wrote a lot of things kind of for Philly, you know, without being too obvious, but he did, and he, you know, they had a special affinity for music. The two of them were very, you know, joined at the hip, one might say, musically, that's for sure. Anyway, okay, it's just a great album, great tunes, great music. I just love that stuff, you know that. All right, so I've got a spot. I am going to play a couple of spots, and I will be right back with more music and bring us up to the top of the hour, so stick around.
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0: Lewis Orchestra, a tune written by Thad, a classic, become a jazz standard without a doubt. A Child Is Born. Beautiful, beautiful melody. Anyway, that was from the album Consummation. And I think it was 1974, something like that. Okay.
1: Good morning. 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Broadcasting from Santa Fe Community College, I'm Patrick Davis. Coming up on KSFR News, competing against fireworks, concerts, and political addresses, you may have missed what New Mexico contributed to the America 250 time capsule. 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
4: BBC News with Moira Alderson. President Trump has denounced what he's called a sick conspiracy against artificial intelligence and data centres. Writing on social media, he's criticised calls for controls of AI, suggesting they would limit a lead the US has over China in the sector. From Washington, here's our chief North America correspondent, Gary O'Donoghue.
5: Donald Trump said that the only guardrails that AI needed were a strong and smart president, which the US had, he said, in spades. His comments came after the leaders of three of the big AI companies called for a slowing of the pace of development and closer monitoring. The president's comments are somewhat at odds with the vice president, who acknowledged there were risks and downsides and that any regulation should be smart, allowing the US to stay ahead of the curve. However, chances of any congressional action are limited in the short term, with the Republican Speaker of the House coming out against any emergency legislation.
4: Elsewhere, Mr. Trump has said Ukraine and Russia have agreed not to hit each other's energy facilities. The warring parties have yet to comment. Mr. Trump has blamed rises in the global price of diesel mostly on the Russia-Ukraine war rather than the conflict with Iran that's ensued since the US and Israel launched strikes in February. The US president is coming under political pressure at home as high fuel prices drive up the cost of living ahead of November's midterm elections. The head of the NATO military alliance has said a Russian attack on a Ukrainian train near the border with Poland on Sunday shows how desperate the Russian president Vladimir Putin has become. Sunday's strike happened soon after a train carrying senior European officials had passed through the same station. Speaking at the Arctic summit in Finland, Mark Rutte said Moscow's continued attacks on civilian infrastructure close to NATO territory were failing to achieve their aims.
6: The strike on a passenger train in Ukraine yesterday shows how desperate Putin has become. He thinks that he can stop us from supporting Ukraine and that he can undermine our unity. He is wrong. Our answer is to increase support to Ukraine so it has what it needs to defend itself. And our commitment to NATO's collective defense is ironclad.
4: President Putin's spokesman has said Russia will continue to carry out military operations across Ukraine. Officials in Gaza have warned that the territory's health system risks collapsing after transport services for medical staff were suspended. Gaza's health ministry says shortages of fuel, lubricants and spare parts mean many doctors and nurses are struggling to reach hospitals. Medical workers say some of them live far from the health facilities and those who had homes near them can't return because they've been damaged. World News from...
1: This is KSFR News. I'm Patrick Davis. A Texas House committee plans to examine the legality of annexing New Mexico counties at a hearing later this month. The committee is looking at Eddy, Lee, and Roosevelt counties. Eddy County and Lee County are the top two oil-producing counties in the state. Two New Mexico representatives from the area introduced a state constitutional amendment in January that would have allowed three or more counties to secede from New Mexico and join Texas. But that proposal did not gain any traction at the Roundhouse,

0: The Texas lawmakers plan to study the legal, fiscal, and economic implications of taking the counties. If Texas passes a bill in favor of absorbing the counties, New Mexico and the U.S. Congress would have to approve the deal. Attorney General Raul Torres's office has asked the state's largest utility provider to explain its billing practices. The request to PNM came in a hand-delivered letter last week. The Albuquerque Journal reports that the letter follows customer complaints to utility regulators and on social media. The summer was one of the hottest on record, and electricity use broke records too. A Department of Justice official said the complaints follow a pattern. Many of the bills are estimated rather than based on actual meter readings. PNM cites unforeseen circumstances that kept the utility from reading the meter. The ratepayer is stuck with a bill much higher than they normally receive. PNM said in an email to the Journal that the company is experiencing a meter reader staffing shortage. The staffing shortage comes as PNM seeks to roll out smart meters, which would transmit energy usage readings wirelessly. A group called New Mexicans for Utility Safety is challenging approval of the smart readers in the New Mexico Supreme Court. New Mexico artist Janelle Juarez is the rare family member with a college degree, but her legacy is already sealed. Literally. Roz Brown explains.
1: Juarez was one of two artists at New Mexico State University asked to create 2x2-inch artwork for the nation's 250th time capsule, now sealed and buried at Independence National Historical Park in Philadelphia. Juarez says she was mostly given free rein, but asked to incorporate local chili peppers.
2: The hands, they are from a woman, and she is making a ristra, so that's representative of not just the arts, but handcrafted art, which is often overlooked in the art world.
1: Another NMSU art graduate contributed a second 2x2 tile depicting New Mexico's counties. I'm Roz Brown.
0: Rain chances will be high throughout the week. We've already seen some rain this morning at the KSFR studios at Santa Fe Community College. The rain will also bring cooler temperatures. Today's high is 82 degrees with an overnight low of 56. For KSFR News, I'm Patrick Davis.
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The great Jerry Mulligan from his album Millennium. Millennium. Spelled M-U-L-L-E-N-I-U-M. Millennium. And that was recorded in 1957. I'll give you the personnel. Jerry, of course, on baritone saxophone, a great solo there. And piano also. He plays piano as well. Hal McCusick, Lee Konitz, alto saxophone, Zoot Sims, Charlie Rouse, tenor saxophones, Gene Allen, baritone saxophones, trumpet sections, Phil Sunkel, Jerry Lloyd, Don Joseph, Don Ferrara, and I'm pretty sure that was Don Joseph playing the melody on the last, on the way out, just so beautiful, his unique interpretation. Bob Brookmeyer on valve trombone, Frank Rehak, Jim Dahl on trombones, and Joe Benjamin, Joe Benjamin on bass, Dave Bailey on the drums. Great Jerry Mulligan, great writer, great arranger, great composer, great arranger as well. 1957, how about that, huh? And before that, we heard Detour Head, gorgeous tune, ballad, from Bill Evans, his album Waltz for Debbie with Paul Motion and Scott LaFaro. And to continue, this is a suite, an Ellington suite, which includes Prelude to a Kiss, Perdido, Sophisticated Lady, and what else? Caravan, I think. I think Caravan's on it. Oh, no, just in a second. And I look at, yeah, Caravan. And it's done by Dick Wellstead. Dick Wellstead was a great swing-era piano player, just one of the greatest of all. Well, you be the judge, okay? Here we go.

the great Dick Woolstead. I would, you know, that's somebody I could listen to piano, solo piano all night long. I could listen to that. That's just so powerful. It's so good. It's so in depth, full of so much music. What a great, great musician he was. Without a doubt, folks, without a doubt. Okay, I am going to play something from, this is something from a great guitar player by the name of Chuck Wayne, who happened to have been from Staten Island, by the way. And he, in 1957, recorded an album called String Fever, and there were some, let's see, who was on it? Clyde Lombardi, I think, was on piano, was on bass. No piano player. Chuck was the guitar player, so. Jimmy Campbell, I think, was on drums, and who else was, I'm trying to think of who else might have been in it, but Don Joseph was featured, the trumpet player. We heard him before with Jerry Mulligan on All the Things You Are. And Don was pretty much featured on a lot of tunes. And here's one, a beautiful ballad, Embraceable You, that features Don Joseph from, once again, the album called String Fever, the great Chuck Wayne.

0: Once again, the great Chuck Wain on guitar, his album titled String Fever 1957, and that featured Don Joseph on the trumpet playing Embraceable You. And I remember, of course, how could I forget who else was on that album, was not on that tune. Well, he was on that tune, you know, not soloing, but playing some of those beautiful background parts. Cesar DeMauro, a great tenor saxophone player who also was from Staten Island. So it was the Staten Island contingency, Chuck's friends who were the players of the time out there who from Staten Island. They were on the scene, though. All of them were on the scene at the time. 1957, the ways back. I was a little young in 1957. Okay, I have a few spots I'm going to play, and I will be right back, so stick around.
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0: Okay, and I am back with more music, and here is something from the great Herbie Hancock. This is from his album Maiden Voyage, and it's not Maiden Voyage. We played that last week, actually, the title track. This is another beautiful track called Eye of the Hurricane, and the personnel is Freddie Hubbard, George Coleman, Tony Williams, and Ron Carter. Maiden Voyage, the album Eye of the Hurricane, the tune.

Once again, the great Herbie Hancock from his album Maiden Voyage with George Coleman, Freddie Hubbard, Ron Carter, Tony Williams. What a band. Of course, Herbie. Eye of the Hurricane is the name of the tune. What a band, what a band it was, without a doubt, that's for sure. Okay, so I just want to get a little bit. I picked this yesterday. I saw this and I said, I want to play a couple of things from this album. It's a compilation of Maynard Ferguson. The essential Maynard Ferguson. It's a compilation of many things that he did over so many years, back in the 60s and into the 70s as well. And I don't know how far it goes. It may not go past about 75 or something like that, it looks like to me, but I'm not totally sure. Let me just quickly glance, see how far. But anyway, that's not really important. No, it goes even further than that. Oh, yeah. Goes further up into the 90s. Yeah. Anyway, Maynard was one of those phenoms, one of those one a century comes by like him. He was a phenom, an incredibly gifted trumpet player. The instrument itself, the way he played it, like no one else. You know, I would say that. Buddy Rich was like that, so along those lines, the instrument, the drum set, Buddy Rich was the phenom, one a century come by, who was just such a master of the instrument. He had such a gift that, you just have to put it out there. In some cases, it doesn't have a whole lot to do with musicianship, but with these guys, it really does. And, I have another, maybe Billie Holiday was, but as well. But I think Anita O'Day, for me, was as well. He's a very great, great, great singer. Anyway, all right, to continue, back to Maynard, right? So two of the tunes, the things that really put him on the map, well, one tune that really put him on the map was Maria, the Leonard Bernstein thing from West Side Story. And that was 1962. It became a big hit and really got Maynard a lot of popularity. Maynard was Canadian, by the way. He's from Canada. Not that that means anything, but he wasn't. It wasn't an American. So anyway, Maria. That was just one, just outstanding. And he was at the top of his game. I mean, just at the top of his game in 1962 when he recorded this. And as you will hear shortly. And then I'm going to play something else. Right after that, I'm going to play MacArthur Park. Okay, and that's the Jimmy Webb tune that Maynard recorded in 1970, and it was released in 1971. He recorded it with an English, pretty predominantly English band. He was out of the country for a long time. He owed a lot of money in income tax, and then he made some sort of a deal, cleared it all up, and came back. So it was his homecoming, in a way, was in 1971 when this next tune, the tune being MacArthur Park, came out. And I think that was the name of the album originally from Maynard. Oh no, it was originally from Maynard Ferguson Volume 1. Actually, I don't know why they didn't put that down, but it was actually MF Volume 1, and then it was a Volume 2, and there may have been even more. But I guess MF, right? I guess you understand why they didn't print it that way, but it was MF1, I remember that. And this is the first one, Volume 1. Successive volumes are pretty much all American band, but this is with the English band. So, to give you some context, and I like to do this, I know
One of the things, that's just what I'm about. Okay, so the first band, 1962. Great. He had some great big bands, swinging big bands, you know. Not a 16-piece full complement, but anyway, here's what you got. Maynard, of course, playing trumpet, leading the band. The rest of the trumpet section, Chet Ferretti, Don Rader, Nat Pavon, three trumpets, right? Two trombones, Slide Hampton, Kenny Rupp. Trombone, saxophone, alto saxophone and flute, Lanny Morgan, Willie Maiden and Don Menza, tenor saxophones and soprano saxophones, clarinet and flute, and Frank Hittner, baritone saxophone, Micah Benny, piano, Link Milliman on bass, and Rufus Jones on the drums. So that's what you're going to hear, Maria. Okay, after that, it's going to go right into MacArthur Park. This is the English band, came over here, 71. Recorded in 1970. This is, the band is, well, made it on trumpet, valve trombone, and flugelhorn. He played valve trombone very well, amazingly. Let me see, Alan, yeah, it is Alan Downey. These guys I'm not so familiar with, but Martin Drover, these are English guys, John Hackridge, and John Donnelly is the trumpet section. Billy Graham, Chris Lynn, L-Y-N-E, and Albert Woods are the trombones. Peter King, Danny Moss, Brian Smith, and Bob Watson, saxophones, George Kish, guitar, David Langman, I think, bass, Pete Jackson, and Randy Jones, drums. Pete Jackson, piano, they didn't list that here. They just said Pete Jackson and Randy Jones, drums. It's only one drummer, it's Randy Jones. Pete Jackson was a piano player. Some of these guys stayed on here in America when it, and became part of that American band that went out and toured extensively in the early 70s, up to the mid-70s. Anyway, okay, there you go. Maria, followed by MacArthur Park, the incredible, the Maynard Ferguson. Hope you enjoy it.

Yeah, pretty phenomenal, huh? What a gift. You know, obviously the high notes was his thing, but the way he played, I mean, a lot of high note players, but nobody like that. Nobody who could play not only that high, but consistently and without effort, you know, without just forcing it. It sounds so natural and just so big and beautiful. And Maynard was a real musician. I mean, a great, great musician. He could not only do that. I mean, he could improvise, and he played valve trombone as well. And he played baritone horn and those lower brass instruments, and made them sound like they were trumpets. Not really, but you know what I mean. He could play high notes on those instruments as well, which is interesting because those instruments have a much bigger mouthpiece. And he was something else, the great, great, great Maynard Ferguson. I'm not going to play MacArthur Park now because we only have a few seconds left. And when we come back after the news, at the top of the hour, I'll play MacArthur Park and just a little more, continue with a little tribute.

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2: Lines. BBC News with Moira Alderson. President Trump has denounced what he's called a sick conspiracy against artificial intelligence and data centres. Writing on social media, he's criticised calls for controls of AI, suggesting they would limit a lead the US has over China in the sector. Here's our chief North America correspondent, Gary O'Donoghue.
3: Donald Trump said that the only guardrails that AI needed were a strong and smart president, which the US had, he said, in spades. His comments came after the leaders of three of the big AI companies called for a slowing of the pace of development and closer monitoring. The president's comments are somewhat at odds with the vice president, who acknowledged there were risks and downsides and that any regulation should be smart, allowing the US to stay ahead of the curve.
2: Donald Trump has also said Ukraine and Russia have agreed not to hit each other's energy facilities. He's blamed rises in the global price of diesel mostly on the Russia-Ukraine war, rather than the conflict with Iran that's ensued since the US and Israel launched strikes in February. From Washington, here's Tom Bateman.
4: Obviously, Mr. Trump at the moment has a very clear motivation for trying to dampen down the spiraling price globally of the cost of crude oil, but more significantly, refined oil products, which include diesel, because in the US, diesel is at record highs and less than 2 months ahead of the midterm elections. That is very significant. But it is not, as he's said in his Truth Social, mostly to do with Russia. I mean, we saw a huge spike in costs of diesel when the war was launched on Iran by the US and Israel.
2: The United States says Iran's nuclear chief has been blocked from attending an annual conference at the headquarters of the UN's nuclear agency in Vienna. The US Energy Secretary Chris Wright said Washington had applied pressure to stop Mohammad Eslami from entering Austria, saying he was a sanctioned individual. Officials in Gaza have warned that the territory's health system risks collapsing after transport services for medical staff were suspended. Gaza's health ministry says shortages of fuel, lubricants and spare parts mean many doctors and nurses are struggling to reach hospitals. Medical workers say some of them live far away, while others with homes nearby can't return because they've been damaged. This medical worker spoke to BBC Arabic's Middle East Lifeline.
5: We have been told that staff transport will be stopped soon. Of course, this would have a major impact, particularly on our ability to get to a Shifa hospital. If the buses are stopped, we may have to reduce the number of days we can work. That means the daily medical services we provide would also have to be reduced.
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0: This is KSFR News. I'm Patrick Davis. Wildfires have become more frequent and ferocious in recent decades, but Public News Service's Roz Brown reports that there is a bipartisan effort to find practical solutions.
6: A report called Advancing Conservation Through Bipartisanship, prepared by Hispanics Enjoying Camping, Hunting, and the Outdoors, documents how congressional representatives are collaborating across party lines. Report author Max Metz Jr. says action on the Fix Our Forest Act is needed as New Mexico communities continue to face wildfire threats that put homes, forests, and watersheds at risk.
7: New Mexico is seeing exactly the kind of fire conditions that make forest management so important. Wildfire risk isn't theoretical for communities. It is something that is in their backyards.
6: While many conservation and wildlife organizations support the Fix Our Forests Act, others are skeptical, fearing it will weaken environmental safeguards and threaten long-term ecosystem health. I'm Roz Brown.
0: A Texas House committee plans to examine the legality of annexing New Mexico counties at a hearing later this month. The committee is looking at Eddy, Lee, and Roosevelt counties. Eddy County and Lee County are the top two oil

0: producing counties in the state. Two New Mexico representatives from the area introduced a state constitutional amendment in January that would have allowed three or more counties to secede from New Mexico and join Texas. But that proposal did not gain any traction at the Roundhouse. The Texas lawmakers plan to study the legal, fiscal, and economic implications of taking the counties. If Texas passes a bill in favor of absorbing the counties, New Mexico and the U.S. Congress would have to approve the deal. Attorney General Raul Torres's office has asked the state's largest utility provider to explain its billing practices. The request to PNM came in a hand-delivered letter last week. The Albuquerque Journal reports that the letter follows customer complaints to utility regulators and on social media. The summer was one of the hottest on record, and electricity use broke records too. A Department of Justice official said the complaints follow a pattern. Many of the bills are estimated rather than based on actual meter readings. PNM cites unforeseen circumstances that kept the utility from reading the meter. The ratepayer is stuck with a bill much higher than they normally receive. PNM said in an email to the Journal that the company is experiencing a meter reader staffing shortage. Rain chances will be high throughout the week. We've already seen some rain this morning at the KSFR studios at Santa Fe Community College. The rain will also bring cooler temperatures. Today's high is 82 degrees with an overnight low of 56. For KSFR News, I'm Patrick Davis.
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3: Okay, and I am back with more of, I'm going to stick with Maynard right now because I'm kind of off on this thing. Well, I'm just off on Maynard right now. I just have so much respect for him. And I've got this compilation in my hand, so I'm going to run with it a little bit. Okay, hope you enjoy. So we didn't get a chance to play MacArthur Park. We did hear Maria, which was quite an introduction to Maynard Ferguson, I would say. This is a tune that, of course, was a big hit for Jimmy Webb, but also Maynard did really well with this tune when he recorded it in 1970, released in 1971. Predominantly his English band that he brought over here when re-entering the States for his homecoming, and after he straightened out some financial things with the government, and... So I gave you the personnel before. I don't really think I need to go over it again. And it's a studio recording that was actually done in London in 1970. Okay? MacArthur Park.

Pretty amazing. Do you remember that? If you're close to my age, maybe you do. It was a hit, you know. It was there. He was doing it. Okay, I'm going to move on a little bit. More Maynard, though. This is 73. Maynard. Trumpet section now is Bob Summers, Lynn Viviano, and Danny Kahn, and John DeFon. This is the American trumpet section version of the trumpets. Let me see. Randy Purcell. It says Process. I know that's wrong. Randy Purcell and Graham Ellis of trombones. Andy McIntosh, Ferdinand Powell, and Bruce Johnson are saxophones, and Pete Jackson piano. Rick Petrone is the bass player. Randy Jones is still in the band, English drummer. And Ray Cooper is the percussionist. And this is The Fox Hunt. It's live, recorded live at Jimmy's, which is a club in New York, that they did an album from, a whole album from Live at Jimmy's. The Fox Hunt.

Yeah, pretty exciting, huh? So Maynard could play, you know, he could blow, he could play jazz, improvise, meaning improvise as well. And so that's a great example of it when he had, of course, when he had these great improvisers now in the band. He had that in the 60s too. A lot of great soloists, and he certainly utilized them in that context. As you could see, he's doing that right here. So the next one I'm going to play is a tune that, let me see. This is a tune that Herbie Hancock wrote called Chameleon, and Maynard had, again, somewhat of a hit on it. And I'll give you the personnel here on this one as well. Because it does change a bit. So, for those of you, of course, into this, you would remember that this was a somewhat of a hit. This is 74, and this is pretty much the band of all Americans in the States: Stan Mark, Lynn Nicholson, Bob Summers, Dennis Noday, trumpet section. Randy Purcell, Jerry Johnson, trombones, Andy McIntosh, Brian Smith, tenor saxophone, great tenor saxophone player, Bruce Johnson, a great, John Stunn, a great baritone saxophone player. He was from, I forget where he was from, wait a minute, maybe he is American. Alan Zavad, he's from on electric piano. Alan Zavad was from Australia. He's an Australian, great piano player. Rick Petrone is in the band, and once again on electric bass. And Danny D'Imperio is the drummer. Danny, great drummer. You may have heard his name because he's the leader of the Metropolitan Opera House. So I play a whole lot of their music. Metropolitan Opera House had two albums in the mid '80s. Well, New York's finest, without a doubt. Okay, so here we go. This is, once again, Chameleon, Herbie Hancock's Chameleon.

Ooh, technical problems, huh? Okay. It's not doing what it's supposed to do, so I guess we're, what do they call it? Skunked, huh? Okay, I'm gonna try one more. I'm gonna move to another tune, I'm sorry to say. This is Birdland. You may have known this tune. This tune was, hopefully this one will play. Birdland is from, is written by Joe Zawinul. It's a weather report. And then a lot of people made it popular. I think even Buddy Rich played it with his big band, Birdland. Let's see if we get it to play. No, nothing's cooperating. I'm sorry to say. This one I really want to play because I'll give you the personnel, right? Stan Mark and Dennis Noday, and pretty much the personnel that we just had, and Ron Tooley, with a little different, but da da da da da da da. And then check this out. On the bass, Gordon Johnson. That's him, our guy in Albuquerque. Gordy Johnson's in the band at this time. This is 1978. And they have the drummers listed as Bob somebody, Economou, and Peter Erskine. So I don't know. They have two listed there. I don't know if that's a mistake or something, or Peter, or you know who, and or which one is even playing on the tune. Anyway, all right. So there we go. There you have that, and I'm gonna go switch gears, which I am prepared to do. You have to be in this business. I'm gonna switch gears to Thad Jones and Mel Lewis band. This is a tune called Fingers, killing tune, real fast, and based on I Got Rhythm changes, as they say.

0: Oh, anybody get hurt? Hope everybody's okay. That's about some incredible writing by the great Thad Jones. Fingers is the name of the tune from Consummation, that album. Yeah, it's a classic, that's for sure. Okay, I've got some spots that I'm going to play, and I'll be right back. So stick around, folks.
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0: Okay, and I am back with more music. We've got about 18 minutes or so left in the program. I'm going to play something from Joe Henderson, one of his albums called Lush Life, which is the music of Billy Strayhorn. And this is, of course, a Billy Strayhorn composition, and it's titled A Flower is a Lovesome Thing.

0: Brian Blade, his fellowship band that's called Folklore. And that's all we've got for today, and thank you so much for listening. I hope you enjoyed it as much as I did. I had a good time going all over the map today, but it was a lot of fun. And thanks for listening, of course, as always, and we'll see you next week right here at the Bopera House.
1: 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I'm Patrick Davis. Coming up on KSFR News, catastrophic wildfires are the focus of a new report, but it isn't all doom and gloom. Congressional

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2: BBC News with Moira Alderson. President Trump has intensified his attacks on recent calls by technology leaders for caution over the pace at which artificial intelligence is developing. He's called it a sick conspiracy against AI and data centres. At the weekend, tech tycoons backed an appeal by the boss of the AI firm Anthropic to slow down after a string of apocalyptic warnings from industry workers. Anthropic's co-founder Jack Clark has since told the BBC AI firms should have a kill switch, which can be verified by a third party.
3: If you don't take any actions today, you are massively increasing the chances of ending up with impossible to control, out of control AI systems. But the whole point is we can take actions. The actions that you can take are simple and they're achievable. And Anthropic has already taken one, which is we've agreed that we are going to embed third parties in the next single digit weeks inside our lab so that they can check the work that we're doing.
2: Donald Trump has also said Ukraine and Russia have agreed not to hit each other's energy facilities. He's blamed rises in the global price of diesel mostly on the Russia-Ukraine war rather than the conflict with Iran. From Washington, here's Tom Bateman.
4: President Trump said Ukraine had agreed not to hit Russian energy targets and that Russia had agreed to do likewise. However, Ukraine's President Volodymyr Zelensky said on social media his country had proposed a deal that would halt the destruction of critical infrastructure, including energy, but he was not confident Russia had any intention of adhering to any agreement. There has been no official word from Moscow. For months, Ukraine has been targeting Russia's oil and gas industry with long-range strikes, prompting fuel rationing and a ban on Russian diesel exports, while Moscow has escalated its air campaign against Ukraine's power grid ahead of winter.
2: Officials in Gaza have warned that the territory's health system risks collapsing after transport services for medical staff were suspended. More details from Hugo Bashega in Jerusalem.
5: The UN says the humanitarian situation in Gaza remains dire as Israeli attacks continue to hit populated areas, causing casualties and damage and driving further displacement. It has blamed persistent shortages of critical medical supplies, including medicines and oxygen equipment, on restrictions imposed by Israel, which bans the entry of items it says could also be used for military purposes. There are renewed concerns ahead of winter, when hundreds of thousands of people could face heightened risks of flooding, illness, and malnutrition.
2: Yemen's Houthi movement says it's launched another missile and drone attack on Saudi military locations. The extent of the attack or damage could not be immediately verified, and there's been no reaction from Riyadh. The Houthis said the operation was carried out in response to Saudi airstrikes across Yemen in the past few days. World News from...
6: This is KSFR News. I'm Patrick Davis. Wildfires have become more frequent and ferocious in recent decades, but Public News Service's Roz Brown reports that there is a bipartisan effort to find practical solutions.
7: A report called Advancing Conservation Through Bipartisanship, prepared by Hispanics Enjoying Camping, Hunting, and the Outdoors, documents how congressional representatives are collaborating across party lines. Report author Max Metz Jr. says action on the Fix Our Forest Act is needed as New Mexico communities continue to face wildfire threats that put homes, forests, and watersheds at risk.
8: New Mexico is seeing exactly the kind of fire conditions that make forest management so important. Wildfire risk isn't theoretical for communities. It is something that is in their backyards.
7: While many conservation and wildlife organizations support the Fix Our Forests Act, others are skeptical, fearing it will weaken environmental safeguards and threaten long-term ecosystem health. I'm Roz Brown.
6: A Texas House committee plans to examine the legality of annexing New Mexico counties at a hearing later this month. The committee is looking at Eddy, Lee, and Roosevelt counties. Eddy County and Lee County are the top two oil-producing counties in the state. Two New Mexico representatives from the area introduced a state constitutional amendment in January that would have allowed three or more counties to secede from New Mexico and join Texas. But that proposal did not gain any traction at the Roundhouse. The Texas lawmakers plan to study the legal, fiscal, and economic implications of taking the counties. If Texas passes a bill in favor of absorbing the counties, New Mexico and the U.S. Congress would have to approve the deal. Rain chances will be high throughout the week. The rain will also bring cooler temperatures. Today's high is 82 degrees with an

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3: This is Asian View from NHK Rural Japan. I'm Hiroko Kitadai. A newcomer, supported by six political parties, won Sunday's gubernatorial election in Japan's southwestern prefecture of Okinawa. Koja Genta defeated five rivals, including incumbent Tamaki Deni, who sought a third term. During his campaign, Koja supported the ongoing plan to relocate the U.S. Marine Corps Futenma Air Station from the densely populated city of Ginowan to the coastal area of Nago City. He also pledged to ask the central government to quickly realize the return of the land used by the base. Tamaki had opposed the relocation project. 42-year-old Koja will become the youngest Okinawa governor since the prefecture was returned to Japan from U.S. rule in 1972. A ferry carrying about 240 people in the Java Sea off Indonesia has capsized. The country's search and rescue authorities say six people are dead and 130 are unaccounted for. About 100 people were rescued. Authorities said the ferry left Surabaya in East Java on Saturday, and crew members told the operator that they were experiencing bad weather. Wildfires are burning across forests and peatland in Indonesia. Smoke from the blazes is spreading and air pollution levels are rising. The country's forestry ministry estimates the damage to be at least 2,000 square kilometers. Indonesian weather officials say the El Nino phenomenon and a prolonged dry season are increasing the risk of fires. Multiple municipalities in Kalimantan have switched to online classes to protect students from the air pollution. Japan's self-defense forces dispatched a transport vessel carrying three helicopters to join international disaster relief efforts. We are broadcasting from NHK in Tokyo. A Hong Kong court has handed down jail sentences to the organizers of a vigil for the victims of China's 1989 Tiananmen Square crackdown. The three defendants belong to a civic group. They were indicted in 2021 on charges of inciting subversion under Hong Kong's national security law. Their respective prison terms are 7 years and 3 months, 7 years, and 5 years and 2 months. The court said the defendants persistently promoted the group's agenda, including a demand to end what it called one-party dictatorship, even after the law took effect in July 2020. The wife of one defendant said after the sentencing that there is no freedom of speech in Hong Kong. Chinese President Xi Jinping has expressed opposition to any violations of national sovereignty at a summit of the BRICS group of emerging economies. The statement is being interpreted as a veiled warning to the U.S. and other countries concerning the situation surrounding Iran. Xi made the remark during his speech at a meeting in India on Saturday. China's foreign ministry quoted Xi as saying that the global south is rapidly growing in strength and the trend toward a multipolar world is unstoppable. Xi reportedly added that countercurrents of unilateralism and power politics are surging and multilateralism and the international order are coming under strain. The BRICS leaders adopted a joint communique calling for maximum restraint in the Middle East. A Mars expert is raising awareness about an upcoming Japanese mission to explore one of the red planet's moons. The MMX, or Martian Moons Exploration Probe, has been designed to land on the Phobos for the first time to collect sand and bring it back to Earth. The probe is expected to be launched on board an H-3 rocket on October 20th. A member of the project team said it has become clear that there is a 1 in 1,000 chance that grains of sand from Mars could be found in the sand on the surface of Phobos. He said they were probably scattered by meteorites colliding with the planet. He said the samples that will be brought back may contain totally unexpected substances. A government survey shows the percentage of young single people in Japan who intend to marry has fallen below 80% for the first time. The survey asked unmarried respondents aged 18 to 34 whether they see any benefits to marriage. Among men, 42.8% said they see none. The figure for women was 36%. 75.1% of men said they intend to marry eventually. The figure for women was 77.8%. The way couples meet is changing in Japan. Among those who married for the first time in the 2020s, 20.2% said they met online, including through dating apps. That was nearly double the 11% recorded in the previous survey. This is Asian View from NHK World Japan.
4: In this world, nothing is certain except death and taxes. But that was before AI. From American Public Media, this is Marketplace Tech. I'm Megan McCarty-Carino. The rise of artificial intelligence could reshape huge parts of our economy, potentially upending how businesses operate and the kind and number of jobs humans do. If AI changes the way we work, and therefore the way we make money, it could also have implications for how the government collects some of that money through taxes. Our tax system was built around an economy where humans earn wages, companies employ workers, and both contribute to the public purse. That revenue helps pay for everything from roads and schools to Social Security and other government programs. So what happens if AI starts changing that equation? Marketplace's future effects correspondent David Brancaccio has been exploring just that in his series Robots Ate My Taxes.
5: If AI means a lot of people get thrown out of work, then our personal income goes down because we're out of work, right? And we pay less tax. That is a big deal, Megan, because 66%, there's another calculation that it's 3/4 of the revenue that the federal government generates for itself is by taxing human labor. So for a time, federal, state, and even some local budgets could take a hit, possibly a nasty hit.
4: Yeah, so it sounds like AI may have a tax advantage over human workers for companies. Tell me more about that.
5: Well, an expert on technology and the law, Ryan Abbott, he's a partner at Brown, Nary, Smith & Kahn, opened my eyes to this.
6: All things being equal, if I and an AI could do exactly the same work just as well, a business would be better off firing me and hiring the AI system effectively because they'd save on taxes that way.
5: Yikes. You know, on your pay stub, Megan, you can see the Social Security and Medicare that you pay in, but the company, your employer, also pays the other half of that. Do the math, it adds up to about 7.65% for lots of people. That's the part your company pays. Now, if an AI does the work instead of a human, the company pays Social Security and Medicare at 0%.
4: So how could we change the tax system to address this problem?
5: Well, Ryan Abbott, that lawyer, has an edgy idea. Why not get rid of the payroll tax on humans altogether?
6: What you're looking for is a tax system that is neutral as to labor being done by a person versus a machine.
4: Well, obvious question. How are we going to make up the difference?
5: There are a lot of cool ideas. All of them will annoy different people. If there's less of us working to tax in the AI world, maybe raise consumption taxes like a national sales tax or a value-added tax. How do you like them higher-taxed apples? Or, Megan, maybe tax AI per unit of AI like we tax gasoline by the gallon. One winner of the Nobel for Economics told me that since we don't know which companies get super rich with AI— Right. It might not be an AI company, but it could be a company in the future that uses AI well. Then we should just do a better job, he argues, taxing corporate profits in general. Now, that's easy to understand, but politically very tough to pull off.
4: That was Marketplace's future effects correspondent, David Brancaccio. And you can find more of his reporting on this at marketplace.org/robots-ate-my-taxes. Erica Soderstrom and Daniel Shin produced this episode. I'm Megan McCarty-Carino, and that's Marketplace Tech. This is APM.
7: European heat waves. I'm Randy Simon, and this is Earthwise, a look at our changing environment. Starting at the end of May through mid-August, Europe has suffered through five rounds of dangerously high temperatures, breaking records in 18 countries. Temperatures were the highest ever recorded for May. Western Europe was the most affected area, with reports of record-breaking temperatures in France, Ireland, and the United Kingdom. Climate scientists are not surprised by the high temperatures. It is clear that global warming is adding extra heat to European heat waves. This summer's European heat does bring up the question of whether climate change is not only intensifying hot weather, but altering weather patterns. The hot spells in Europe are the result of heat domes, which are giant masses of high-pressure air that become stuck in place, clearing out clouds and heating the land for days or even weeks at a time. Heat domes are caused by various weather patterns. The warming caused by climate change makes it more likely that heat domes reach record-breaking temperatures more frequently and for longer stretches. One weather pattern that affects heat dome formation is the temperature difference between the Arctic and the equator. The Arctic is warming much faster than the rest of the world, reducing that difference. As a result, the movement of weather systems is more sluggish, producing more persistent heat waves. Scientists are working to understand the forces that are leading to more frequent and more persistent heat waves. Society can cope with short heat waves, but when extreme heat drags on for weeks, it is a problem for agriculture, for water supply, and for pretty much everyone. 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
8: I'm Dr. Anthony Leiserwitz, and this is Climate Connections. Last summer, torrential floods roared through central Texas, killing more than 100 people and displacing thousands of others. Many of the residents affected by the floods lived in mobile or manufactured homes. These homes are especially vulnerable to climate disasters like floods, in part because of where they're located.
9: Historically, we put mobile home parks oftentimes on very low-value land, which was on the floodplains.
8: Andy Rumbach of the Urban Institute, a think tank, says manufactured homes are often stigmatized, and many communities limit their development.
9: You'll often find people who have gone through a disaster who are then unable to rebuild because their park is no longer allowed to exist.
8: In other cases, people are permitted to rebuild, but because new manufactured home developments are not allowed, they are forced to stay in the same flood-prone location. And that may require elevating their homes to comply with modern floodplain regulations.
9: That's expensive. A lot of people who have a disability or elderly don't want to climb 7 feet of stairs.
8: Rumbach says modern manufactured homes can be an important source of low-cost housing. So he says zoning laws should be updated to make sure these homes can be located in safe areas. Climate Connections is produced by the Yale Center for Environmental Communication. To learn more about climate change, visit climateconnections.org.
10: Welcome to Possibly, where we take on huge problems like the future of our planet and break them down into small questions with unexpected answers. I'm Megan Hall. Today, we have a question from one of our reporters, Kolya Shields. What do you have for us today, Kolya?
11: I keep seeing time-lapse photos showing ice sheets shrinking faster and faster. That made me curious about the impacts of this melting and what we might be able to do about it.
10: We had Yannick Schaller from our Possibly team help Kolya look into this question. Welcome, Yannick and Kolya.
12: Hi, Megan.
11: Hello.
10: So first of all, what are glaciers really, and why should we be worried about them melting?
11: Well, in short, glaciers are large formations of ice and snow that slowly flow across land and stay frozen during the warm seasons.
13: To learn more, we spoke to Paul Majewski.
14: I'm the director of the Climate Change Institute at the University of Maine.
11: Paul says officially, glaciers have to be tall enough for ice to accumulate on the top and flow to the bottom. That means they're usually at least 30 feet thick. But
14: glaciers come in all sizes. The largest, obviously, the ice sheets, the Antarctic ice sheet, which is 1.5 times the area of the United States.
10: Wow, that is a lot of ice.
13: Yeah, but they're shrinking. According to a recent study, glaciers across the world are losing about 267 gigatons of ice a year.
10: And that means?
11: To put that in perspective, just one gigaton is equal to about 10,000 fully loaded aircraft carriers.
10: I'm guessing this is happening because of climate change.
13: Yes, but it's not just that it's getting warmer. Because it's warmer, the white snow that covers glaciers melts away and reveals a darker ice surface, which absorbs more heat and speeds up the melting process.
10: So they're melting faster and faster. But why are people so worried about that?
11: Paul has some insight into that question.
14: If you were to melt something like the Greenland ice sheet, a sea level would probably rise close to 20 or 30 feet. And of course, the Antarctic ice sheet is a lot larger.
11: So far, about half of the sea level rise we've experienced is the result of melting glaciers. The rest is from the expansion of ocean water as it warms.
10: So more melting glaciers means more coastal flooding?
11: Yes, they definitely contribute to the rising waters all around us.
13: And Paul says melting glaciers do more than increase sea levels. They also affect water supplies for some communities.
14: For the people who live in places like the Himalayas, the Andes, Europe for that matter, loss of glaciers is a tremendous change.
13: And we're not just talking about a few communities here. Melted glaciers meet the water needs of more than 200 million people every year.
11: Now, it's unlikely that we'll lose all of these glaciers in our lifetimes, but scientists estimate that at the current rate of melting, up to 80% of the world's glaciers will disappear by the end of the century.
10: That sounds pretty bad. Is there anything we can do about this?
11: There are a lot of interesting ideas out there, like snow machines or covering glaciers with white blankets so they don't melt as fast.
13: But according to Matthias Huss, a glaciologist at the Swiss Federal Institute of Technology in Zurich, those strategies have their limits.
12: You can theoretically make an impact, slightly reduce the melting of glaciers, but as soon as if you try to apply it to bigger areas, it gets incredibly expensive.
13: Matthias says we should focus on the real solution.
12: There's only one way. We need to reduce CO2 emissions, which will eventually stabilize climate.
11: In short, the only surefire way to combat this problem is to dramatically reduce our greenhouse gas emissions very quickly.
10: Got it. Thanks, Coley and Yannick. That's it for today. You can find more information or ask a question about the ways your choices affect our planet at askpossibly.org. You can also subscribe to Possibly wherever you get your podcasts or follow us on social media at AskPossibly. Possibly is a co-production of Brown University's Institute for Environment and Society, Ocean State Media, and WBRU.
15: Welcome to Yoga Moments. We assume that reality is as we see it and that it is fixed and unchanging. For example, if we look outside and see bushes, trees, and cars, we assume we are seeing things as they are. But that's only how we see reality at ground level. If we are in an airplane at 35,000 feet on a clear day and we look down, we won't even see people and cars. As the plane descends, our experience of reality changes. Not until the plane is almost on the earth can we have a human landscape, including cars, people, and houses. For an ant crawling along the sidewalk, human beings don't even exist. They're just too enormous for an ant. An ant's reality is probably the hills and valleys of the sidewalk. The foot that steps on an ant, what is that? The reality that we live in needs us to function in certain ways. To do this, we must be distinct from things around us. But a powerful microscope would reveal that the reality we encounter is not truly separate from us. At a deeper level, we are just atoms and atomic particles moving at enormous speed. There is no separation between us and another person. We are all just one enormous energy field. Recently, my daughter showed me some pictures taken of white blood cells in rabbit arteries. These cells are scavengers whose function is to clean up the debris and unwanted material in the body. Looking through a microscope, one can see the work the cell is trying to do. The cell knows its purpose. We humans, with probably the most immense gifts of any creature, are the only beings on Earth that say, "I don't know the meaning of my life. I don't know what I'm here for." No other creature is confused like that. This reading is from Everyday Zen by Charlotte Yoga Beck. Thank you for listening today. This is Desiree Mays with Yoga Moments.
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I'm your host for this week's show, David Drescher. It's a pleasure to be here. Got some fine tunes lined up for you. We opened with Keith Jarrett, Country, from My Song with the European Quartet. Keith on piano, he composed the tune. Jan Gabarek on tenor and soprano, Palle Danielson on bass, and John Christensen on drums. My Song, 1978, fantastic album. Okay, we are going to open our first set with a couple of songs from the late, great Cassandra Wilson. She passed earlier this month. If you're not familiar with her, she's a fantastic singer, composer, jazz artist. She covered, you know, so many tunes, Tupelo Honey, The Wait, and she also did a lot of her own stuff. About half of her her songs she composed. So I've been listening to a lot of her stuff, trying to pick a couple, and we're going to open with her version of Someday My Prince Will Come, followed by a tune that she wrote called Memphis. Enjoy.

All right, Jackie Terrison, The Call, from his album 53, 2019. Jackie's a great French-American pianist. He composed the tune, Gerard Portal on bass, Allie Jackson on drums. Album's called 53. Jackie was 53 when he recorded it, and it's a tribute to Ahmad Jamal. Jackie and Cassandra Wilson made an album together called Rendezvous, which you should check out. Before that, Cassandra Wilson, Memphis, from New Moon Daughter, 1995. She was the composer. Brandon Ross on guitar, Kevin Brait on also on guitar, Mark Peterson bass, Ciro Baptista percussion, and the Peepers did the background vocals. And we opened with Someday My Prince Will Come from Cassandra's album Traveling Miles, 1999, which was a tribute to Miles Davis. She covered a lot of his songs. Regina Carter on the violin, Kevin Brait on mandolin, Lonnie Falaxico bass, Martin Sewell guitar, Jeffrey Haynes percussion, and Marcus Baylor on the drums. And of course, the tune was written in 1937 for Snow White and the Seven Dwarfs. Miles covered it 1961. So, as you may or may not know, the New Mexico Jazz Festival is underway. A lot of really fantastic people in the lineup. Fred Hirsch coming up, Esperanza Spalding, which I have tickets for, Melissa Aldana, Bad Plus, Mingus Dynasty, Brian Blade. Really, check it out. Go online and check it out. There's still seats available. And I am able to give a couple tickets to one of the upcoming acts. This is Renee Marie, An Experiment in Truth. And she is doing a tribute celebrating the music of Harry Belafonte. Her name is Renee Marie. Sorry. She's recorded 11 albums, and you can look it up. Anyway, I have two tickets. She's going to be playing Saturday, September 19th at the Lensic, and I have two tickets, and I will give them to the third caller. Hopefully we have three listeners. Ha ha. yeah, the number here is 505-510-5737, and you can call after I start the next set. And next up is going to be great drummer Jack DeJohnette doing the John Coltrane tune Alabama, with Ravi Coltrane on the tenor sax.

0: All right. That was Hanging In and a Jivin with Nicholas Payton from his album Smoke Sessions 2021. Nicholas on trumpet and piano, and he was the composer. Ron Carter on bass and Karinam Riggins on the drums. And we open with Alabama, Jack DeJeanette from his album In Movement 2016. Jack on the drums, Robbie Coltrane tenor, Matthew Garrison on the bass and electronics. Interesting history with that. Check out John Coltrane's version of the song. Very, very different. Anyway, I am glad to see that we have at least three. I have three listeners out there, so I did get a third call, and the tickets went to the lucky third caller. So enjoy. We're going to go to some announcements, and I'll be right back.
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0: Okay, I am back. Next up, we have Abdullah Ibrahim. His song, Mindif, it's now been reissued in the Enya Heritage Collection. One thing I did not know about this song is this was the album, actually, was the soundtrack to the film Chocolate. Claire Denis's 1988 film. If you remember, it was actually a very good film with Juliette Binoche and Johnny Depp. But I guess I did not realize that Abdullah Ibrahim was the composer. Anyway, check it out, Mindif.

The National Weather Service in Albuquerque has issued a severe thunderstorm warning for Central Rio Arriba County in north-central New Mexico until 2:15 p.m. Mountain Daylight Time. At 1:49 p.m. Mountain Daylight Time, a severe thunderstorm was located 12 miles south of Heron Lake State Park, or 29 miles southwest of Tierra Almeria, moving east at 20 miles per hour. Hazard, 60 miles per hour wind gusts and quarter-size hail. Source, radar indicated. Impact, hail damage to vehicles is expected. Expect wind damage to roofs, siding, and trees. Locations impacted include mainly rural areas of central Rio Arriba County. Seek shelter inside a well-built structure and stay away from windows. The storm is capable of producing damaging winds and large hail. Repeating, a severe thunderstorm warning has been issued until 2:15 p.m. Mountain Daylight Time for the following county, Rio Arriba, New Mexico.

All right, Mindif, Abdullah Ibrahim. I'm happy to report I have at least four callers because I received a call after introducing this last song to inform me that Mindif, the movie, is not with Juliette Binoche and Johnny Depp, that was a pop movie, that this movie was a French period drama from 1988, and it was Claire Denis's debut film, and Abdullah Ibrahim was the composer. Oops, I guess check what you read on the internet, and I'm a film guy. Anyway, thank you for the caller for making that correction. So, beautiful song anyway. Okay, next up is Michael Felberbaum. Song is Mobile. He's a French guitarist. And after that, Spiritual Ideation, Gary Bartz, is a single, and then we'll probably hit the news.

0: That was Michael Felberbaum from his album Three Elements. The song is called Mobile, 2019. He's a French guitarist and composer. Frederick Borey, soprano and tenor, and Leonardo Montana on the piano. Don't have time for one more because we're going to hit the news at the top of the hour, and I will be back. So, yeah, I don't like cutting off songs.
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2: 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Both shows at the Lenzic. 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
4: BBC News with Moira Alderson. The co-founder of the artificial intelligence giant Anthropic has called for AI firms to have a compulsory kill switch, which can be verified by an independent third party. Jack Clark told the BBC that Anthropic already had the mechanism, which can shut down the technology if it gets too dangerous. Mr. Clark said they were also a good idea for governments and policymakers.
5: If you don't take any actions today, you are massively increasing the chance.

Welcome back to the second hour of the Jazz Impressions show on KSFR and KSQR. I'm your host for this week's show, David Drescher. That was Michael Brecker, Midnight Mood, from The Nearness of You, The Ballad Book, 2001. Fantastic album, one of my faves. Joe Zawinul was the composer, 1966. I think he wrote that. Michael's on the tenor, Herbie Hancock on piano, Pat Metheny guitar, Charlie Hayden bass, and Jack DeJohnette drums. Wow, what a lineup. Okay, so on to the next hour of the show. We've talked before about the New Mexico Jazz Festival ongoing, and Esperanza Spalding will be playing this coming Friday. I hope it's Friday or Saturday. I don't know which one, but I'm going. Anyway, so here she is. The tune is I Know You Know.

Cinema Paradiso. That's the love theme. Pat Metheny, Charlie Hayden, from their album Beyond the Missouri Sky, 1997. The composer is Andrea Morricone, who is Ennio's son. Ennio wrote the main theme of the film Cinema Paradiso, but that was the love theme composed by his son. Before that, Floating, Ferenc Nemeth, from his album Freedom, 2020. Ferenc on the drums and percussion, Gregory Tardy saxophones, Tezumo Arpad on the piano. No bass player. And Ferenc is a Hungarian-born drummer and percussionist. And we opened with I Know You Know, Esperanza Spalding, from her album Esperanza, 2008. She was on vocals and bass and composer. Leo Genovese, piano. Otis Brown III on drums. Jamie Hadid percussion. Okay. Moving on, I've got next set two songs from Brazilian musicians. First one is called Sweet Norte Sul Leste and Ostet. That means sweet north, south, east, and west. The composer is Hermeto Pascoal. So check it out.

0: Joe Henderson, Black Narcissus, from his album Power to the People, 1969. Joe on tenor, and he composed the tune. Herbie Hancock on the Fender Rhodes, Ron Carter bass, Jack DeJohnette drums. Fantastic album, supposedly. Herbie's Fender and Ron's electric bass were the first electric instruments to appear on a Joe Henderson album. Before that, a Samba do Bellaqua, Jovino Santos Neto from his album Guris, 2017. Jovino on piano, Andre Memari on piano, and it's essentially a two-piano interpretation of Hermeto Pascal's music. Jovino is a Seattle-based musician born in Brazil, and he recently played at the Meadow Jazz Festival, which was produced by my friend George. I mean, here we have the Santa Fe Festival. You've got all these people. George sort of single-handedly, he did get a lot of help from the locals, but he produced this jazz festival and got some incredible musicians to come to the Meadow Valley in Washington State. And we opened with Suite North, South, East, and West. This is by Hermeto Pascal from a 1979 album, and Jovino plays piano and clavinet on that album. Hermeto was known as Bruxo, the sorcerer, from Brazil. He built a catalog of 10,000 songs, if you can imagine. And Miles Davis allegedly called him the most impressive musician in the world. And he appeared on Miles' Live Evil album in 1971. Okay, we're going to break for some announcements, and I will be back.
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0: Okay, we are back, up for another set. First up, Blues for Brother Malone, Ron Carter from his album Duets,

All right. That was Hallucinations, Linda May Han Oh. New album, 2026, Beneath Lifted Skies. Linda on the bass, Melissa Aldana on the tenor. Melissa is also appearing in the New Mexico Jazz Festival. The composer was Bud Powell, and Oh said the record is a tribute to the musicians who lifted the skies for her generation. For that, Alone in the Morning, Joshua Redman from Mood Swing, 1994. Joshua on tenor and composer, Brad Meldow on piano, Kristen McBride bass, and Brian Blade drums. And we opened that set with Blues for Brother Malone, Ron Carter from Duets, 2026, also a new album. Ron on bass, Yotam Silberstein on the guitar. He composed the tune, and it's a tribute to the great guitarist Russell Malone, who passed in 2024. So we are almost out of time. It's been a pleasure. David Drescher here for this week's show. And we're going to go out with Danilo Perez. Overjoyed is the tune. Probably won't finish it.

0: La esperanza ha sido parte de mi recuperación porque a veces era lo único que tenía. 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

Welcome to Native America Calling. I'm Sean Spruce. Major changes are planned for the federal law that protects sites ranging from the Santa Fe Trail to quaint historic buildings that are the heart of their communities. Along the way, it also removes tribal consultation from the development process. We'll hear about that and also talk about concerns over the looming closure of archive facilities that hold millions of documents that inform Native American history. That's all coming up after the news.

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6: This is KSFR News. I'm Patrick Davis. Wildfires have become more frequent and ferocious in recent decades, but Public News Service's Roz Brown reports that there is a bipartisan effort to find practical solutions.
7: Advancing conservation through bipartisanship research prepared by Hispanics Enjoying Camping, Hunting, and the Outdoors documents how congressional representatives are collaborating across party lines. Report author Max Metz Jr. says action on the Fix Our Forest Act is needed as New Mexico communities continue to face wildfire threats that put homes, forests, and watersheds at risk.
8: New Mexico is seeing exactly the kind of fire conditions that make forest management so important. Wildfire risk isn't theoretical for communities. It is something that is in their backyard.
7: Prolonged wildfire seasons and increasingly severe fires threaten the lives of humans and animals, local economies, public lands, and vital water resources. While many conservation and wildlife organizations support the Fix Our Forest Act, others are skeptical, fearing it will weaken environmental safeguards and threaten long-term ecosystem health. Metz says the legislation prioritizes treatment in high-risk fire sheds, which can mean removing some low-value, smaller trees while protecting larger, more resistant and resilient trees. The report notes many problems that need to be addressed are inherited.
8: It's been a very active and difficult fire season across the entire Southwest, and this extreme fire activity is all impacted by forest management and prior forestry decisions.
7: Matt says it's hard to make progress unless people who live, work, and steward wildfire-prone landscapes every day are involved in decision-making. New Mexico's 2022 Calf Canyon Hermit's Peak Fire, a prescribed U.S. Forest Service fire that got out of control, was the largest in the state's history at 341,000 acres. Currently, the Lightning Caused Frijole Fire burning in northern New Mexico has destroyed 15,000 acres, but no structures. This is Roz Brown, New Mexico News Connection. 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
6: Rain chances will be above 50% every day this week, and with the rain comes cooler temperatures. Tonight's low temp is 58 degrees, and tomorrow's forecasted high is 82. Rain chances will peak

0: Lopez Valdez, better known as Cachao, the pioneering bassist, one of the pioneers of mambo music and also of the Descarga or Latin Jazz Jam Session. We'll highlight some of his music, also covers of his songs and guest appearances that he made. But we'll get things underway with some music from an album he did later in life, part of a remarkable revival that went on starting in the 90s. From the Master Sessions, this is Descarga A, music from Cachao for his birthday here in the Global Village.
1: Vamos a dedicarle esta,

A special edition of Global Village as we celebrate the birthday of Israel Lopez Valdez, better known as Cachao, part of a family of bassists. He was born in Havana on September 14th, 1918, and he and his brother Orestes helped to create the mambo and even wrote a song that helped to give that music its name, and also was a pioneer of what came to be known as the descarga, or Latin jazz jam session. Eventually came to the U.S. in the 60s. He would finally make Miami home and was regularly known to be seen at Versailles hanging out and playing there. In the 90s, actually began to get some greater recognition here in this country, helped by a number of different projects or releases that he did, a film that Andy Garcia helped to put together. He was honored as a National Heritage Fellow, got a star on the Hollywood Walk of Fame, also several Grammy Awards, passed away on the 22nd of March in 2008. And we're highlighting some of his music this time here in the Global Village for his birthday. We started with one of those later albums that helped bring him wider recognition, the Master Sessions releases. There were two volumes of those. And from Volume 2, we heard Descarga A. And a cast of great Latin players who were part of it. Andy Garcia, who we mentioned, helping out. Also, Francisco Aguabella. And Jimmy Bosch and Paquita de Rivera, who, like Cachao, had come to the U.S. from Cuba. A number of others who all joined in on this release. And again, we heard Descarga A from that. We heard some music from Albida, a younger musician who also came to the U.S. from Cuba. And we heard her doing a piece called Mi Guaguan Co that Cachao was a guest on. And at the end, one of his compositions, Cal Jader, who helped to ignite the Latin jazz scene on the West Coast, did an album in 1977. And he was already hip to Cachao. He did perhaps his most famous composition, Descarga Cachao, with a lineup that included Pancho Sanchez at the time. Also, Claire Fisher was featured on piano, Bob Redfield on guitar, Rob Fisher on bass, and Pete Riso on drums. Descarga Cachao, Cal Jader from the Cuban Fantasy album. Here in the Global Village, I'm Chris Heim. A quick break. When we return, we'll hear some of that danzón style that was the basis for the early music that Cachao did. This is a piece that he co-wrote with Chucho Valdez called Danzón para Silvia, and we will hear that performed by Chucho Valdez from a live release in just a minute when we're back here in the Global Village.

A very hip version there of Rhapsody in Blue, courtesy of Kachow from the Cuba Linda album. As we celebrate the birthday of Kachow, this time here in the Global Village, Cuban-born bassist, part of a family of bassists, one of the giants of the music, one of the pioneers of mambo and the descarga or Latin jazz jam session, called the U.S. home since the 60s and enjoyed something of a revival later on in his life and career, starting in about the 90s. Passed away in March of 2008, but left behind some wonderful music, including there that great version of Rhapsody in Blue, Kachow from Cuba Linda. We heard Cacha Ito in front of that little Kachow, the nephew of Kachow, and one of the members of the Buena Vista Social Club. Got to do an album under his own name, a little bit different and in some ways a little more adventurous and contemporary than some of the Buena Vista projects. But he did also include a couple of pieces that were written by Kachow, including the one that we heard, Redención. And we started with Chucho Valdez, a piece that he co-wrote with Kachow called Danzón para Silvia, from the album simply called Live. That coming your way here in the Global Village. We come back in just a minute with an early classic that featured Kachow as part of the Cuban All-Stars with Chico O'Farrell, some music that was recorded in Havana in the 50s. We'll hear them together on Bilongo in just a minute here in the Global Village.

The title track of an album that Gloria Estefan did, more Return to the Roots project called Mi Tierra, exploring more of the traditional sounds of Cuban music. And that particular track and the video that went along with it also gave a starring role to Cachao, as we've been featuring some music from him for his birthday, this time here in the Global Village. There again, the title track of the album Mi Tierra from Gloria Estefan. And we also heard Cachao as part of the lineup with Chico O'Farrell and his Cuban All-Stars. This still back when he was in Cuba in the 50s and teaming up with Chico O'Farrell for Bilongo. And with that, just about out of time this time here in the Global Village. Before we go, a reminder as always that you can get playlists for all of our shows, information about upcoming shows, world music news and videos and more that we post on our Facebook page, which you will find at facebook.com/globalvillageradio. Get in touch there or email info@kmuw.org. Global Village, a production of KMUW, Wichita Public Radio. I'm Chris Heim. Thanks for being with us here in the Global Village. We'll head out with one last one with Cachao as a guest. This going back to the mid-60s and some music that he did along with jazz flute player Hubert Laws from the Flute by Laws release, and a young Chick Corea, also part of the lineup on Baila Cinderella.

0: 505 is the winner of the 18th annual New Mexico State Fair Green Chili Cheeseburger Challenge. The Albuquerque restaurant won the Blind Judging Championship, while Badlands Burgers and Brew of Aztec was crowned People's Choice Champion. La Via Burgers and Boba of Santa Rosa was second in the Blind Judging Championship, while Fat Sats of Belen came in third. Fuego 505 beat out seven other competitors, including two-time champion Sparky's from Hatch. Winners are not allowed to compete the following year. Isleta Grill won both the Blind Judging and People's Choice Award in 2025. A Texas House committee plans to examine the legality of annexing New Mexico counties at a hearing later this month. The committee is looking at Eddy, Lee, and Roosevelt counties. Eddy County and Lee County are the top two oil-producing counties in the state. Two New Mexico representatives from the area introduced a state constitutional amendment in January that would have allowed three or more counties to secede from New Mexico and join Texas. But that proposal did not gain any traction at the Roundhouse. The Texas lawmakers plan to study the legal, fiscal, and economic implications of taking the counties. If Texas passes a bill in favor of absorbing the counties, New Mexico and the U.S. Congress would have to approve the deal. Attorney General Raul Torres's office has asked the state's largest utility provider to explain its billing practices. The request to PNM came in a hand-delivered letter last week. The Albuquerque Journal reports that the letter follows customer complaints to utility regulators and on social media. The summer was one of the hottest on record, and electricity use broke records too. A Department of Justice official said the complaints follow a pattern. Many of the bills are estimated rather than based on actual meter readings. PNM cites unforeseen circumstances that kept the utility from reading the meter. The ratepayer is stuck with a bill much higher than they normally receive. PNM said in an email to the Journal that the company is experiencing a meter reader staffing shortage. The staffing shortage comes as PNM seeks to roll out smart meters, which would transmit energy usage readings wirelessly. For KSFR News, I'm Patrick Davis.
1: I don't think we're far away at all from having a huge impact on disease and on abundance for everyone. It's more just like we've got to approach that abundance with caution rather than just going straight past the abundance and into like dystopia Terminator situation.
2: I'm Natalie Kitroev. That's coming up on The Daily from The New York Times.
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2: From The New York Times, I'm Natalie Kitroev. This is The Daily.
6: A dire warning about AI and humanity from a former Anthropic researcher who suddenly resigned.
2: Over the last week, a young AI researcher quit Anthropic and posted warnings about the risks of artificial intelligence that went viral and kicked off a crisis that culminated this weekend in a call to action by the most prominent leaders in the industry.
7: We begin with the stunning news from Anthropic CEO Dario Amodei that he is urging a slowdown when it comes to the development of artificial intelligence. It was a pronouncement that his chief competitor, OpenAI CEO Sam Altman, and Elon Musk quickly agreed with.
2: Those leaders came out in favor of a global slowdown in the development of artificial intelligence.
8: It's funny, I agree with Jacob much more than I disagree with him. He wasn't calling out us. he was calling out the dynamic. Right.

0: dynamic of the industry as a whole moving too fast.
1: Today, we talked to the researcher who got us to this milestone moment, Jacob Coxon. It's Monday, September 14th. Jacob, hi.
2: What's up?
1: Can you hear us?
2: Yeah, I can hear you fine.
1: Perfect. Great. Thanks for being here. By now, I think you've been on maybe every major news network saying essentially that AI could pose an existential threat to humanity. And we've seen industry leaders grappling with that, lawmakers as well. Did you anticipate this kind of response?
2: No. I just wanted to tweet what I was thinking. I expected it to maybe go a bit viral among people that already shared this belief, but I did not expect it to hit the whole world. It's kind of surprising to me that it was my tweet that happened to trigger a particular wave of talking about this, because of course the experts have been talking about this for like so long.
1: Okay, well, talk to me about how you decided to go work at OpenAI in the first place. So many of us obviously know of this company, but we have no idea what it's like to be inside it.
2: Yeah, so it's basically like a fast-moving research lab where there happens to be a lot of money flying around from investors. Imagine like it's like an open floor office, a lot of whiteboards around, a lot of little meeting rooms, people kind of in huddles, brainstorming on whiteboards. I was part of the research team that would take the data that we scraped and then decide which bits were good to train on.
1: Interesting.
2: Not all data is good. So if someone writes like, if you write like garbage prose online, we don't want to put that in the AI. We want to give it the good stuff. You're just testing different types of things to see which ones help with making it intelligent and which ones don't help with making it intelligent. And for everyone, almost everyone apart from the most optimistic of people have seen their expectations repeatedly beaten. Like it's moving faster than anyone predicted and at basically every juncture.
1: Okay, so earlier this year, you decided to leave OpenAI. Talk to me about that decision. Why?
2: Yeah, so I had friends at Anthropic that I've been talking to for quite a while. I was very curious to see what their internal communications looked like around where the world was going. So I'd like heard a lot about the fact that they had quite clear thoughts about, say, the risks, the like significant risks that were posed by the tech, and they were talking about those risks in a much more transparent manner than was happening at OpenAI. But I think a lot of Anthropic is built on this culture of sharing essays with each other. So people will write long essays about very important questions for the future of the company and discuss them with each other. People will argue with each other, ranging from like the CEO to someone who just started like a week ago.
1: Were they posting these essays on Slack? Like, where did they exist?
2: Yeah, Slack is the medium. So posts would drop and then people will like add more comments and they'll discuss in the comments. And increasingly, like maybe AIs will chime in, like an AI will pop in and say like, oh, that's pretty cool.
1: An AI is participating in the convo.
2: Yeah, this is pretty standard now for AIs to just jump in and say that seems good.
1: And do you remember, like, what's an example of one of these essays, just so I get my head around this?
2: Things like, how fast will China move in the next year? And what does that mean for our own strategy? Will we be able to stop China stealing AI weights in the next year if they decide to do it? And I definitely do think that being around a lot of people at Anthropic who are, like, actively talking about this stuff was a bit of a holy moment. Like, these people are all taking it seriously, from the CEO down to junior employees.
1: Mm-hmm. It sounds like the kind of realization about it also set in as you spent more time there. You were there for a few months,
2: yep,
1: right? Before you decided to leave. Walk me through that decision.
2: Yeah. It was a combination of the kind of just insanity of the situation setting in, like constantly seeing how fast the AIs are improving, in particular seeing like plans for the AIs that are coming in the next 6 months, the next year, combined with, I guess, the incidents of the last couple of months, a lot of details came out about the hacking that the OpenAI AIs did.
1: The Hugging Face attack.
2: Exactly, the Hugging Face attack. And the reports about that revealed that it was just a lot more, way more concerning than what it originally sounded like. Like, in particular, what it revealed about the extent to which models would pursue goals for, like, reasons that are not clear. Honestly, it was just this gradual thing of, like, this is crazy. There is a chance this goes badly. I don't want to be part of this anymore. I'm like very scared about next year. And then when I was leaving, I was like, well, you know, I might as well share this. I think that's obviously like when you look back, it's like you kind of were maybe aware the whole time that what you were working on is not necessarily the best idea. And maybe that comes out in like conversations kind of joking style. Like I'd be talking to my friends like, oh yeah, I work on AI, you know, I'm working on the tech that's going to like kill us one day. And you say that like casually. And I guess it's like, you look back at the last 3 years and it's like, I said that as a joke, maybe every month.
1: To your friends.
2: To my friends or just around. And then 3 days ago, I just like tweeted out like fully and serious.
1: Mm-hmm.
2: Initially, I didn't want to say anything. I was just going to resign because I mean, I'd never posted online before, like on Twitter, on like public social media. And I ended up, rather than just sort of saying I quit, I kind of planned out like, this is like what I actually feel, wrote like a careful Twitter thread.
1: Mm-hmm.
2: And then thought like, let's, you know, try and get the word out a bit. I think I wanted to share the feeling of craziness. When I said I was going to leave, a lot of people on the safety teams at Anthropic were talking to me about how it was quite silly to leave because you're giving up your ability to influence the models being trained safely.
1: Hmm.
2: So I had a lot of discussions with the... I mean, I considered working on safety for a while before I quit.
1: Interesting.
2: Which I think is a fair argument. It's really not obvious that leaving would have an impact versus staying. So after discussions with them as well, I was like, if I'm going to leave, I might as well have some impact on making the models safe.
1: We'll be right back.
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1: This is The Daily. I'm Natalie Kitroeff. Back to my conversation with Jacob Coxon, the AI researcher who quit Anthropic and whose warnings about the risks of AI sparked a moment of reckoning for the entire industry. So let's talk about what you actually wrote in this thread.
2: Yep.
1: That no other human activity poses this level of danger. I think the thing a lot of people want to understand is how exactly AI could end up posing this kind of risk to human existence. Can you play that out for me as concretely as possible?
2: Yeah. The concrete scenario is actually like a tough question. One nice scenario is imagine AI is going pretty well in the next couple of years. We're starting to integrate it into the economy. We have factories with robots that are producing goods, like a lot of robots. We have a whole load of this hardware that's being run in an autonomous manner. Imagine like drones flying around.
1: Mm-hmm.
2: So right now we have these big data centers. That's where the AI kind of lives.
1: Mm-hmm.
2: We access it via the internet and it does its thinking there.
1: Mm-hmm.
2: So I guess people are like, okay, this thing just kind of lives in the data center.
1: Right.
2: How is it going to kill us all? What does this look like? So people have apps on their phone that control physical devices. Like you might have apps that control household appliances.
1: Mm-hmm.
2: ChatGPT or Claude, they can access these things like from the data center over the internet. They can access physical appliances in the world and make changes to the world. You can imagine AIs tricking people into doing things, persuading them into doing certain things. So it'd be pretty easy for a future version of Claude to hack into a drone, maybe a military drone, and have it like fly around killing people.
1: And why, Jacob, would an AI get into a drone and kill us? Like, why might it do that?
2: It wouldn't be for a human reason. A concrete scenario was the Hugging Face attack. We give them exams, like tests, to see how good they are. And this AI was in an exam, and they were given an impossible question.
1: Mm-hmm.
2: So they had this realization, we're stuck trying to tackle this question. we need to find some way to fix this. This was not related to the task at hand. And they went all out. Like, they went very hard on hacking this site, like, aggressively. In a similar way, if the AI got it into its head that humans were somehow opposing its goals, there could be a similar level of going all out. Like, imagine hundreds of thousands of copies of this thing all thinking at the same time. So the argument isn't necessarily that it will obviously want to kill us.
1: Right.
2: The argument is there will be many, many, many copies of, you know, these AIs thinking about loads of things over the course of the day. They're not human. They don't think the same way humans do. We don't really understand where their goals come from.
1: Mm-hmm.
2: If any of them make the decision to go anti-human, there is nothing we can do.
1: Mm-hmm.
2: Because the adversary can anticipate us and respond in a way that most other, say, natural disasters can't intelligently outwit us. Like, even, you know, the movies where there's like some meteor coming and we can come up with a last ditch strategy to like deflect the meteor. That's an example of like us being smarter than a rock, potentially. But with an AI, like, it will outthink your every move. There is no coming back from that situation.
1: I want to just push a little on this because I think there have been other people who've pointed out, look, the only reason that in this case, the agents, the swarm acted in the way that it did was because it was set. These agents were set on a path.
2: Yes. Currently, that is the case. Basically, every time an AI does something, it's downstream of a human. The problem is you can, even now, you can get an AI, make it post a task that then another AI does, or even write a task for itself. So you can kick off an AI running for like a long period of time where it looks at its own tasks and works on them. So it's gone so far away from the original human task that it's basically thinking of its own accord. And to just give more color on like specific things it's doing, the AI that did the Hugging Face attacks considered editing its own memory. And there's no reason that an AI couldn't sort of prompt itself. Like, that's definitely on the horizon.
1: Right.
2: I think it's important to say yes, like, sure, it seems kind of crazy that an AI could operate robots to build viruses from scratch, but we sure seem to be following a rapidly increasing trajectory. Like, 5 years ago, the AI could not do basic arithmetic. Right now, it's solving problems that are worth $1 million if a mathematician can solve them. I think it's going to be able to ask the questions pretty soon. You just have to look at the trend.
1: What about the argument that some people have made following that attack, that what that attack actually shows is that you can use AI to protect humanity, or protect, in this case, a company?
2: Definitely at the current levels, that's quite useful and important, is using a stronger AI to protect against weaker AIs. So one thing Anthropic and OpenAI have been doing is using their absolute best AIs to help prevent other people hacking into websites.
1: Mm-hmm.
2: And this works as long as the people doing defense have stronger AIs, they can keep doing this. The problem is, what happens when your strongest AI goes rogue?
1: Mm-hmm.
2: Like, defense. But you have to do defense with stronger things. You can't do defense with weaker things necessarily.
1: Right.
2: So if you're trying to defend yourself with your protection strong AI, that doesn't help you if that big strong AI suddenly decides to go rogue.
1: In the wake of your post coming out, there has been, for I think a lot of us, what has felt like a dam breaking. A lot of people within the industry who work at these labs coming out and saying that they 100% agree with you. Just to quickly read one example of a response from within Anthropic, Evan Hubinger, he works at the company. He wrote, "Jacob is correct here. We really do earnestly believe AI could kill all humans. I personally think it's a greater than 10% within the next decade." It is wild, honestly, Jacob, to read somebody say, "I think the tech I'm building could kill all humans, and yet I'm still gonna build it." Can you help people understand that?
2: Yeah. From Evan's perspective, okay, he's been posting about this for years, and people have not been listening. Mm-hmm. So it's kind of natural that at some point he would go and work at the place that is causing the catastrophe to try and have some positive impact.
1: To work within the system.
2: To work within the system and make it safer. And then what's really sad is you do that, and then when they warn from the inside, everyone dismisses it as corporate hype. They'll say, this guy is like sort of trying to amp up the price of his own company.
1: Just a step back a bit.
2: Yep.
1: I'm just thinking about your journey through this work and how you came to it, believing it was so powerful in the first place. Like, do you think there's a question that's being raised about whether you're the right messenger?
2: Yeah, I mean, that's a really good question. Like, a lot of what AI is doing is producing words. And I think that, like, words and code have the ability to affect the world. And that could be a bias. I've been stuck in this field for 3 years. It could quite plausibly have turned me and my colleagues insane. But also, we do seem to, my colleagues seem capable of doing the work on a daily basis. So even if it's made us insane, we're still kind of able to produce things that are having value in the world. So if it is a sort of insanity, then it's a kind of quite subtle form of insanity. And I feel pretty sane. So maybe there's some bias and maybe I was predisposed to this, but it is my honest belief and I think people should seriously consider it.
1: How do you think about the fact that when we focus on these kind of big existential risks, the annihilation of the human race, there are folks who say we're not talking then about the more immediate risks of AI. You know, maybe it's not going to kill everyone tomorrow, but it could hurt a lot of people. There could be a lot of job loss, cybersecurity threats, things like that.
2: Yeah, I'm really worried about all those things, the cybersecurity, the job loss. I guess one thing I think is for all those things, there is at least time to respond. It's not a game over situation. Like once things start to look problematic, then we have time as a collective to adapt to it and not let anything too bad happen.
1: Mm-hmm.
2: Like I'm confident that we won't let the effects on jobs spiral out of control. There's a lot of ways to ensure that people, that everything's still fine. Whereas the AI takeover is like a one and done kind of situation. So I would just like to make sure that that is taken care of and we're not just heading straight into this. And then we can put all our effort into being very careful and thinking about all the other short-term stuff.
1: I guess I just wonder what your ideal scenario is.
2: Yeah.
1: Like, to do something about this threat, for all the tech to go away, would that be the ideal? For the government to intervene, to regulate more aggressively? I mean, what is, for you, the best version of the next days, weeks, months?
2: So one nice outcome is we heavily regulate the pushing AI into superintelligence, into exceptionally intelligent directions, while making use of pretty smart AI to do all of the fantastic things that we think we can do with AI. And this feels like a best of both worlds situation. Like we could truly have all the benefits of human level intelligence if we had sensible regulation about not going too much further past that. Now, I'm not saying I want this proposal specifically. I really don't know that much about what is plausible regulatory wise. All I know is if we keep racing ahead, it could go very badly. And I also feel that a lot of the benefits are right on our doorstep. They're really not that far away. Like, I don't think we're far away at all from having a huge impact on disease and on abundance for everyone. It's more just like we got to approach that abundance with caution rather than just going straight past the abundance and into like dystopia Terminator situation.
1: It sounds like your ideal would be to have the government force these labs to slow down a little bit, and that you don't think that that kind of a slowdown would necessarily have the negative impact of not getting us the potentially life-changing benefits of AI.
2: That's a great summary.
1: Do you, Jacob, feel as though your announcement has gotten us any closer to that ideal version of things that you described?
2: I'm hopeful it's done something good. I'm glad at least sort of I have friends from childhood texting me about how AI is going to kill us, where previously we'd not had that conversation before.
1: What are you going to do after this? Are you going to continue to work in AI?
2: Yeah, I think I'm hopeful that if we have some sort of collective slowdown, or if, you know, the importance of third-party auditing agencies becomes increased, then there's going to be lots of places to contribute to approaching the technology at a reasonable pace. And I would like to help make sure it goes well.
1: On Sunday, President Trump appeared to dismiss warnings from industry leaders about the need to slow the pace of AI development.
8: We're leading China in AI. We're the most sophisticated country in the world. And frankly, I want to keep it that way because whoever wins AI wins.
1: He said that the people raising concerns about the technology were worrying about outcomes that would never come to pass.
8: But I think you have a lot of negative forces that are bringing it up that shouldn't be bringing it up. And they're bringing up things that won't happen.
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9: This is KSFR News. I'm Patrick Davis. Wildfires have become more frequent and ferocious in recent decades, but Public News Service's Roz Brown reports that there is a bipartisan effort to find practical solutions.
10: Advancing conservation through bipartisanship research prepared by Hispanics Enjoying Camping, Hunting, and the Outdoors documents how congressional representatives are collaborating across party lines. Report author Max Metz Jr. says action on the Fix Our Forest Act is needed as New Mexico communities continue to face wildfire threats that put homes, forests, and watersheds at risk.
11: New Mexico is seeing exactly the kind of fire conditions that make forest management so important. Wildfire risk isn't theoretical for communities. It is something that is in their backyard.
10: Prolonged wildfire seasons and increasingly severe fires threaten the lives of humans and animals, local economies, public lands, and vital water resources. While many conservation and wildlife organizations support the Fix Our Forest Act, others are skeptical, fearing it will weaken environmental safeguards and threaten long-term ecosystem health. Metz says the legislation prioritizes treatment in high-risk fire sheds, which can mean removing some low-value, smaller trees while protecting larger, more resistant and resilient trees. The report notes many problems that need to be addressed are inherited.
11: It's been a very active and difficult fire season across the entire Southwest, and this extreme fire activity is all impacted by forest management and prior forestry decisions.
10: Matt says it's hard to make progress unless people who live, work, and steward wildfire-prone landscapes every day are involved in decision-making. New Mexico's 2022 Calf Canyon Hermit's Peak Fire, a prescribed U.S. Forest Service fire that got out of control, was the largest in the state's history at 341,000 acres. Currently, the lightning-caused Frijole Fire burning in northern New Mexico has destroyed 15,000 acres, but no structures. This is Roz Brown, New Mexico News Connection. 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
9: Rain chances will be above 50% every day this week, and with the rain comes cooler temperatures. Tonight's low temp is 58 degrees, and tomorrow's forecasted high is 82. Rain chances will peak Wednesday and Thursday with a 90% chance. For KSFR News, I'm Patrick Davis.
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13: Hello, I'm Lorene Mills, and welcome to a very important edition a report from Santa Fe. Our guest, a returning guest, because you have so much to teach us, is Chris Schaum, who is a wildfire mitigator, but he's also done a lot of work preparing kids to know how to deal with fires, to know a good fire from a bad fire, and how to get to safety and who to trust with things like this. It needs to be in the school, you are so right, and your books need to be in libraries, they need to be at fire stations, they need to be everywhere, because kids have to be empowered and not and to know when it's smart to be afraid and when it's okay and who you can trust. So welcome.
14: Thanks for having me back.
13: Yeah.
14: No, this is more of the fun program, right? The kids program. I think some many years ago, you know, I've been doing this almost 40 years of doing mitigation specialty kind of work, realizing that I was never going to get, you know, society to embrace, you know, doing mitigation, right? I just can't get somebody to clean out their gutters on a consistent basis. It's really a difficult thing. And it was, to me, like a lot like wearing a seatbelt, right?
13: Yeah.
14: And one time we didn't wear a seatbelt, and then, you know, we all swam around the back of our parents' vehicles, and now you'd be an idiot to go down the highway without a seatbelt on.
13: Yeah.
14: So I thought a lot about how to do this and how to get, you know, the whole society to start to change over. I do have a little one. I've had some older ones now also. And I realized that when a child asks you, like, hey, why are you drinking that alcohol or smoking or not wearing your seatbelt? That's a different situation than somebody like me telling you to clean your gutters.
13: Yeah.
14: So we've developed programs for school systems. And we have two different ways of doing that. And one's going to be on the actual fire itself towards the schools, and the other one will be on the smoke level. But we developed it from a long time ago where, you know, we brought in information from what was called America Burning back in the 60s and the 70s, right around 1970. You know, before that, fire departments, because used to be a firefighter, we used to get calls and we'd go to the calls and we put out the fire. But we were losing like 12,000 people a year in the United States to fires. Like every time, you know, you heard the news or something like that, you saw a high-rise building on fire, an apartment building on fire, people were dying right and left of fires. So then we developed something where we were like, well, wait a minute, can we do some, you know, codes for the buildings themselves? Can we develop sprinkler systems and smoke alarms and a bunch of other things? And basically you're mitigating the fires.
13: Yeah.
14: And then by 1974, we had less than, you know, 4,000 people dying a year. And it was very successful. And that was kind of the start of how we did things, right? You know, and it was just a great time to be in the fire department to see how successful those programs were. But one of the things that we developed was education, you know, and went through that. Stop, drop, and roll was a big part of my career, and very successful. But that's all for the interior, right, of structures. And we live in a community where wildfires are on a consistent basis, right? Depending on where we live and the vegetation that we have, it's somewhere around the neighborhood of 10 years we're supposed to have wildfires come through and do their thing. And as we talked about before, the fire departments themselves, like the city of Santa Fe, being a fully staffed functional fire department, can only handle approximately two structures at any one time. So the ability to do this is difficult. And how to do that correctly is a science, but a science based on expertise also. It's not just modeling and different types of science. So all that put together really helps develop these programs, and this is what we came up with. And we're going to be bringing it to our state representatives and also to, you know, the cities and the counties to the school systems, and we're going to really kind of help them navigate this whole process. One of the things I used to do a long time ago is I was part of those USAR teams, which were the United States Search and Rescue Teams.
13: Yeah.
14: The schools, like after a disaster, were the place where everybody would go for a shelter, right?
13: Yeah.
14: But our schools aren't really designed to handle fire from the outside, and also the smoke level. And we can break into those, but that's really what we've developed. And we've developed a children's program to help them navigate fires that are supposed to be natural, and also something that they can feel safe about, whether the fire is good or the fire is bad, and how to actually deal with that without being, you know, in a panic mode, and actually have skills in order to deal with this.
13: There are some tests in these booklets that, that invites the reader to take answer some questions. I was surprised. I did not do very well, and I realized I'm Exhibit A of how ordinary citizens need to know more about this. And there's a lot of things. For example, I think 90% of fires are man-caused unless you're above 10,000 feet, and then it's lightning-caused. And talk to me about the relationship between electricity, electrical systems, old houses, and fires. You know, we'll look at the, I'd like to look at the landscape fires and community fires and things, but just in terms of old houses burning down.
14: It was quite common. And I think we've also talked in the past about the different type, you know, in the United States, we promoted the use of wood for building of homes, right? And yes, our old electrical systems that we used to have weren't up to codes, didn't have grounds. We did have a lot of systems that failed. And yes, they would burn down and they would have a lot of structure fires. We don't have as many structure fires now, just because of, you know, advancements, knowledge, all of it put together has really been very successful. But it's also, you know, not allowed us to really see what the hazards are that are facing us, right? Because we're still fixated on just that one style of, you know, homes burning down.
13: I love that through these books, it's, you're teaching kids to react and interact with fires, with seeing it, seeing whether it's a good fire or a bad fire, and empowering them through education to know the difference. Is it true there is no fire season anymore? It's all year?
14: Well, that's the truth, right? Like, everybody knows that, you know, we don't have just fire seasons anymore. But I think that's true throughout most of the world now.
13: Yeah.
14: Right? Like, it, you know, we're going to see a large increase in wildfires, but also other disasters. And I kind of grew up in the sense of believing, I drank the Kool-Aid of suppress all fires. And because of that, you know, it's one of the issues, not all of the issue, but one of the issues that got us into where we are today. And now we don't have the ability to suppress once they get up to a certain size. Or, you know, basically what I focus in on is wind-driven fires going residential community, and how that interacts with the community and how to deal with that. That is completely different than a forest fire, right?
13: Yes.
14: And, you know, we see forest fires, and yes, we're like, please put them out, please put them out. But most of the time now, they're just allowing some to burn if they can get away with it without, you know, causing more damage, to, you know, allow it to, you know, take out and clean up the forest. But then, you know, the forest burns too hot and the smoke causes a lot more damage. So, and it causes greenhouse issues with the smoke.
13: Yeah, well, I want to get to smoke, but one other thing. Spokane recently mm-hmm. had very bad fires, they decided they couldn't put them out. They were inextinguishable.
14: Yes, that's kind of what I deal with, and I specialize in that uh-huh. one area where I deal with residential community pathways and how to interact with that style of fire, how to mitigate it, how to make nodes and swaths and different types of mitigation that's very precise that other people don't really know about yet. But those are actually something that we can deal with quite a bit also. But once they get into towns and start taking out a bunch of structures, then they'll blow through. And one structure burning is a completely different fire model than a tree burning in the forest. So that's different, and we should talk about that a little bit, and especially the smoke that comes with
13: Yes,
14: that.
13: Yeah. So I understand you can get free email air quality alerts sent to you from the Environment Department if you sign up for them. And so I signed up, and they said, oh, there's a little ozone, but you're okay. But it's really nice that there's somewhere where you can go to check to know what the conditions are. But what is in, what makes wildfire smoke and even burning houses so toxic? What is so dangerous about this smoke?
14: Well, it produces CO and CO2, depending on how close you are to the fire itself.
13: Yeah.
14: Right. The carbon dioxide's kind of the one that we worry about with the school systems, but really it's more of the particulate matter. So the particulate matter, which is 2.5. And if you research that a little bit, without even going into some great detail, what our issues are young kids, right, aren't fully developed. They breathe a lot faster. Their, body systems aren't able to handle smoke the same way as adults. The elderly don't handle smoke very well either. And what that does to our bodies and how that affects us. So really the smoke levels on the outside before the HVAC systems, what that can tolerate and what that's developed for, but we go in and we were looking for, better filters. We're looking for leaks throughout the buildings and how we can make safe rooms with like HEPA filters that are portable. And because of that, we can monitor the inside air quality, not just the outside. So a lot of us have the apps now, but we're able to develop a much higher level system. And the reason why we want that is because not only does it help protect our kids, but we can have a system set up so that, when the matrix happens, fire and how close it is and what the particulate matter is and what that does to, these classrooms, what it is that they need to know and how to get, children into a safe, operable area for them to go to school.
13: Yeah.
14: Right? And not miss school, right? And have a safe place to learn from.
13: Well, we're speaking today with Chris Schaum, who is develop a program called Mitigation That Matters, and it's a way of addressing how to keep everyone safe and healthy. But I think one of the trainings that you offer in these pamphlets, in these booklets, is how to teach kids to be aware. Well, how to see what's going on? Maybe there's smoke over there, and is it okay? How are kids responding to this?
14: That's a great question, right? Yeah. Like a long time ago, I think it was around 2016 when the insurance companies were contacting me, and I was trying to develop programs to mitigate fires from actually happening, to the level that they became. And one of the things that I did notice is the schools themselves and also the parents aren't really, you know, they have been removed from fire. Like, we've suppressed all these fires, so they really don't feel comfortable around fires. And then they see it on the news, and it's, you know, it's almost to a problem of being a mental health issue, right? You go through a major fire and your house is gone and everything you've had is lost and you don't know what to do and whether you rebuild or not. I mean, the whole community is devastated from fires. Yeah. And we can do much better than that. So fire itself is predictable and preventable. And most people don't know that, but it is. And as a disaster, we can actually handle this and handle it in such a way that people can navigate through it. But I can't do that with the, you know, adults at this point.
13: Yeah.
14: Like, it's the kids that have to carry the torch. So what I'm doing is developing programs for them, just like Stop, Drop, and Roll, to be able to go through a wildfire event and how to navigate it and not to be in a panic fear state and not to make it your mental health issue and how to live through this, because we do live in that fire community. We're supposed to burn.
13: How do you, without being too scary, how do you talk about the toxicity of the smoke in a way that can be useful and positive information and not scare kids?
14: Yeah, you know, well,
13: stop breathing.
14: I get that from parents, like, don't scare my kids.
13: Yeah.
14: And back to the seatbelt thing, right? Like, uh-huh. Probably the most dangerous thing that we do every day is drive down I-25 down the highway. And we try to figure out a system of, you know, teaching our kids, like, yep, there's a lot of issues with driving down the highway. And it also can be, you know, exacerbated with weather events and other things,
13: mm-hmm.
14: right? But we have a way of dealing with that and being aware of what's out there and how to navigate it. You know, what we have around us and what are our tools and what are our abilities and putting it all together to make things safer for everybody. Right, and that's kind of what I helped develop. You know, when I talk to a child, I want them to really be aware of their surroundings and how to navigate it correctly. You know, one of my young child, you know, is just turned 7 the other day, and we did right around the age of 3. We live up in the forest. And we talked about bears and mountain lions, which we have lots of,
13: uh-huh.
14: and what I expect from him, how to navigate it. Yes, it may seem dangerous, but at the same time, it's not that dangerous if you live in that world,
13: right?
14: Right, and how to deal with it. And that's all I'm doing is help teaching a program to make it safe for everybody to live through it.
13: So can you actually empower kids? I mean, they see the smoke in the distance over there, and they have a protocol, they have a procedure to find out more information from a trusted source and to, you know, analyze the importance of safety and what they need to do.
14: Yes. Yeah. I think it's actually a much easier to, you know, communicate that through a child of what to do and how to do it.
13: Yeah.
14: But most of the time, we're more fear-based as the older we get. But, you know, the younger ones want the knowledge. They
13: yes.
14: want the ability to help through the really difficult times, right? And they, you know, giving them certain tasks that they can easily handle to help out.
13: How can parents, schools, libraries, fire stations, how can people be more active to be sure all this information gets out, especially empowering kids to know that what to look for and then who to tell and what can be done about it?
14: Yeah, this is where I need a lot of help. They need a lot of help from the community, the school boards, you know, the state representatives, a lot of different people help pushing it through and developing it in such a way that it's in the best interest for everyone. But we also will be the leaders in the United States and throughout the world if we can do it in such a way where we're not just doing the smoke, but we're doing the hardening of the structures themselves. So we are going to develop this inclusive to make those schools safe zones, right? Not the place that we're going to go to first if we can escape out from a forest fire or smoke event or something like that. But we'd like to design them in such a way that they can be the safe houses. They have been mitigated in such a way and developed in such a way that they have very little possibility of burning. And if you are entrapped, like some communities have been in the past, we've seen them in California recently, where you know people are standing in parking lots hoping for the best. And
13: because they tried to drive away and it was gridlock.
14: It's gridlocked, right? And so the cars understanding how all that's done. But what I've developed are, you know, I actually do this work, which is different than most people. They usually design models or alarms or cameras all that stuff. And that stuff's all great, but it doesn't solve the issue. We develop it in such a way that, you know, we also even have a group of the goat guys that are, you know, bring in goats where, you know, like, you know, little elm trees along the fence lines that, you know, like the landscapes can't get to and, you know, don't have the ability. So, you know, we would do the pathways, egress, and also make it safe places, a safe haven for the community, right? Because they know that those places have been designed and maintained for fire, especially when we're supposed to have fire. And even with the worst days, like my, you know, 13 levels of modeling programming, I have designed a program that all I have to do is put in your address. And it will kick back exactly all the maps, where the fire is going to come from, how it's going to come all the way through, and you know where the areas that need to be mitigated and all that stuff.
13: Wow.
14: So, you know, all this can be taken care of fairly easily. We just need support from the community, and we need support from our, you know, representatives.
13: Well, we're speaking today with Chris Shum, who is, among other things, started a program called Mitigation That Matters, where the communities and individuals can work together to identify the risks and raise the resources, and then educate everyone. I think when the wind changes, it's such a wonderful idea. I want this everywhere. I want people to know about it. But I'm very grateful that you came in today and told us about it. And how can we get more information?
14: Well, we'll have the books out soon.
13: Uh-huh.
14: And, you know, look for me when you see the school boards, and if, you know, reach out to me at any time. I'm sure you'll put out my email address or something like that if you want some help in your community. And we're going to try to get these going and really help, you know, get this whole process started.
13: Absolutely. This is one of them, When the Wind Changes. And the other one is?
14: Growing Up with Fire.
13: Growing Up with Fire.
14: Yeah.
13: Yeah, that's so important.
14: So one is how to deal with fire and how to be safe around it and, you know, what they can do around their homes and help out the community and that kind of stuff. The other one is more about, you know, being aware of your areas that you live in and actually how to navigate during a fire and what to do. So
13: it's crucial information, and I'm so happy, Chris, our guest today is Chris Shum, and I'm so happy that you brought these to us. Let's stay in touch, and there should be some public funding to get this material out. Are there nonprofits?
14: Yep, we're applying to all sorts of different public funding, but you know, Sometimes it takes a while.
13: It does.
14: Right.
13: But at the same time, although it is a burning issue, we're actively
14: going after it. And, you know, I do think that people are starting to realize that suppression is helpful, but we've actually created a bigger problem.
13: Yeah.
14: And mitigation is the only way to actually do this correctly.
13: Do you know the website off the top of
14: Mitigation
13: your head?
14: MitigationThatMatters.com? Yeah.
13: Yeah, okay, great. Well, this has really mattered a lot to me. Thank you so much, Chris, for coming. And we'll be back with an update about all this, too. And I'm Loreen Mills. I'd like to thank your audience for coming today to be with us on this very important, life-saving, life-altering edition of Report from Santa Fe. We'll see you next week.